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12: Yeah.

yes. And with that, we have achieved the 5 o'clock out. 5 o'clock out? 5 o'clock hour on the Monday edition of the really, really big show. Bottom of the hour, gotta admit, kind of stoked to watch the Spurs against my OKC Thunder. Tomorrow, the Knicks and the Cavs. By the way, you every once in a while could, how's the best way to put this? Match up two teams in a sport and there's just no history. You know, the Cavaliers have been around since about 1970, I want to say. So, you know, 56 seasons. They've played the Knicks in the playoffs four times, always in the first round. They've really never played a series where you're like, oh, man, no, you don't. I'm a Knicks fan. I don't remember. They only played a couple years ago. But Knicks are obviously the favorite. I would say that they've been given ample time to cool off because they were smoking people when we last left our heroes, Philadelphia. The Anthony Edwards saga needs to be discussed. I touched on it briefly. We'll get to it in a couple of moments. But as always, 284-8571. 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And I'll get to our weekend review, because sad end to the Oregon softball season, kicking in for the Oregon baseball season. You win with a walk-off squeeze. Okay, Oregon's always had a unique way of doing things, but that was just great sports theater.

0: on Saturday. And the victory over SC gave them the series, thus the tiebreaker against the Trojans. Thus, the Ducks will be the 3 seed in this week's Big Ten tournament. And they get the bye into the quarterfinals. So it was good, good, and then better. The softball team would never make excuses, but they didn't have their ace. Lindsey Grine was held out of last weekend's regional with an eye injury. Wasn't an infection. I mean, when you tuned in Friday night, there's the ace of aces, like I always call her, in the dugout, not playing with a patch over her eye. And Lindsey today went on her Instagram and posted the severity of what the injury. I mean, she had an issue, and they were giving her antibiotics. But like she posted, I'll just quote it. After some time on antibiotics and worsening symptoms, my roommates made the decision to take me to the hospital. And she goes on to say, according to my doctors, that decision not only saved her sight, but her life. I mean, I'm reading that and I get a chill down your spine. And she was not able to participate. So from a softball point of view, you have one of the greats in program history, which, you know, ended up putting all the pressure on Sokolsky and the other pitcher. And they pitched their guts out, but it's a difference maker. And the first game Saturday, it wasn't going to matter because the Mississippi State starter threw a no-hitter. She walked the second batter of the game and then got the next 20 out, 10 via strikeout. It was one of the most impressive clutch performances I've ever seen in person, period. And I've been to NFL playoffs, NBA finals, MLB, Final Fours, national championship games, all the Oregon games. It was just like steely, just an amazing. I'll get to that in a bit. But first, 284-8571. To the Alliant Power Oregon Fuel Injection Hotline we go. You're live on Sports Talk. Who have I got out there?
1: Hey, Steve, it's Brad.
0: Brad, what's up?
1: Well, I just wanted to call it. You're talking about that situation. And, I heard some people say, well, Lindsey wasn't the bats, and it was the bats that got silenced. They got silenced by good pitching this weekend. But, man, seeing her not come out on Friday night. I mean, I've been a season ticket holder this season, and I've been in a lot of games, and just watching that group of young ladies just play. I mean, she was the heartbeat of the team, and to have her. I mean, what you're talking about is just excruciating. That was just must have been one hell of a week since the Big Ten tournament, and you know, to watch a teammate go through that, it that all makes sense to the performance we saw this weekend, because that team was special, and it was really sad to see it come down the way it did. Injuries are one thing, but you talk about, you know, potentially losing your sight or your life.
0: Wow, unbelievable. And, you know, like you said, that kid for MSU on Saturday, Alyssa Faircloth, I mean, that was one of the most brilliant performances you'll see. Because I have to tell you what a good offense Oregon has. They take their licks. They weren't even getting good swings for the most part.
1: Totally. Well, and swinging and hitting the ball is a mental game. You watch people go through slumps. You watch teams go through slumps. And to have your emotional leader get taken out like that is just, I mean, you're right. They're not going to make any excuses. But as someone who's followed the team closely this year, I totally make the excuses. And it's just heartbreaking that it came down the way it did. Sometimes sports is
0: cruel,
1: brutal that way.
0: Yeah, that team deserved better. They had a lot of heart. They were very uplifting. They were fun to watch. And then, of course, the way it ended, you know, they blew the 3-0 lead. Then they come back to tie it at 4. And then they give up another run. And then they kind of, you know, couple on in the 6th inning, one on in the 7th inning. And it just, you know, I feel for them. It's a I was
1: shocked that they didn't pull that game out against St. Mary's. It felt like, you know, classic comeback, like Jay Insanity. It's going to happen. And Taylor Spencer is the other pitcher that pitched off this weekend.
0: Yes.
1: And I'm glad that, well, I mean, can't say anything, but hopefully she'll be back next year. And I'm sure she will be a bright light that shines next year. So, I don't know. It's just sad to watch it go down the way it did.
0: Yeah, it's one of those things. It's a disappointing ending to a really great season, and there's no way around it.
1: Totally. Well, I will say, you know, me and my friend dipped in after doing the regionals and super regionals last year just because we wanted to have seats in the Jane all season. And it's really fun, man. It's a cool community. You know, the team is the community's team. It really is. There are some elder Eugenians that love that team more than just about anything, I swear.
0: I know. But, when I go, every time, and I was there Saturday, I love wandering around and talking to people because, like I said, I use the term, they're a very uplifting sports program.
1: Totally. Well, I mean, I'm hooked in terms of I've gone occasionally over the years, but then diving in last year and you know, being a season ticket holder this year, I'm in. So I love the direction of the program, and yeah, I just feel heartbroken for this team.
0: No, Melissa does a great job. She took over under difficult circumstances and real quick built it into something special, if you ask me.
1: No, totally. Mike White didn't leave town under the best scenario. Yeah, and, you know, he got the bag down in Texas, so you can't really blame him. But
0: No. One thing's got nothing to do with the other. But remember, when he left, it was like that year Ernie Kent left. And it was like, well, you took all the players are leaving, too. And
1: yeah.
0: it was a rough first year, but boom, right back in it.
1: No, totally. And you know, little by little, she's just... It keeps rolling. I was shocked the way they reloaded so effectively after last season, and I almost think this team was better. Like it's hard to call it. Obviously, not performance wise, it didn't turn out that way. But you know, I thought there was a good long run in this team, and really, I think there was. It just came down to, you know,
0: yeah,
1: a bad day from really crappy circumstances.
0: Yeah, Murphy's Law hit. Whatever could go wrong went wrong on Saturday.
1: Yeah, totally. With rain on top of it.
0: Yeah. All right, Brad. Always good to hear from you, buddy. Take care.
1: Take care.
0: All right. 284-8571, the Alliant Power Oregon Fuel Injection Hotline. Yeah, the story about Lindsay is by Rowan Shea, one of the sports writers. And, you know, you can go to DailyEmerald.com, navigate around, and you're reading it, and you're like, oh my God. I mean, she posts that the antibiotics weren't working, symptoms getting worse. Let me tell you something. You don't have to be a medical doctor. When they give you antibiotics, that's usually like magic. And it's going to attack whatever is infecting you. And the symptoms are getting worse. So, A, scary as crap. B, way to be the roommates and teammates and friends and be like, dude, you got to go to a hospital now. You don't F around with stuff like that. But yikes. All right. We'll take a break. Back with more sports talk.
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0: they have all the weapons to make this a long, compelling series. It's just they're poised, and they've shown that they can win on the road. They won twice in Minnesota. They've shown the poise. I think the biggest doubt about San Antonio was, can you go from a lottery team to the Western Conference or NBA Finals in the next year? You usually got to get knocked out early first, and that's not been the case. The Spurs have held up, so why not now?
1: It's a very interesting query that is posed by Gary Washburn, who his home base is the Boston Globe, but he's a national NBA writer. And that's kind of the philosophy. It's like, isn't San Antonio skipping a couple of steps en route to battling for a title? Because it's not usually the usual M.O. 284-8571. Your Alliant Power Oregon Fuel Injection Hotline. So I want to talk about it and then close the book on it, about Anthony Edwards. And we know it's been talked to death, but it has to be, because it cannot happen. It's like, what? I mean, if this were a Tuesday back in the day, it would be the lead on.
2: What are you doing?
1: Because I've never seen that before. So if you missed it, in Game 6, Target Center, Friday night. So the Timberwolves have to win the game or their season's over. They want to force a Game 7, go back to the Alamo, and they get their asses handed to them. So it's 128-95, and as you'll hear, there is 8 minutes and 1 second to go in the game. This is the call on Prime with Ian Eagle and Stan Van Gundy.
3: This is not something that you would often see at the 8:01 mark of the fourth quarter of a closeout game, but Anthony Edwards, knowing that Chris Finch is going to empty the bench, made his way to the San Antonio bench and dapped up players, coaches, one by one.
4: I want to know what... All I want to know is I want to hear Udonis Haslem comment on that in the postgame show.
3: Yeah.
4: I would much rather see him wait till the end of the game.
1: Duh. I mean, he's shaking hands. He's hugging. There's 8 minutes to go. There's, you know, 2/3 of a quarter. I mean, 48 minutes and, you know, do the math. Put 8 over 48 and it's 2, 24. You know, there's a chunk of the game left. And he's quit. And he's the face of that franchise. No reasonable person is thinking, yeah, they'll hit some threes and get back in the game. But it's like water into wine to think the game isn't over. But this guy is the leader of that team. You know, it's just the second season of a $250 million contract extension. You're the number one pick. You're the franchise player. I mean, how could you be pulling that? I mean, I could see at this point in the game either Rudy Gobert or Julius Randle going over to the Spurs, because between them, they were completely useless. Randle averaged 21 points a game this year, and he scored a basket. 3 points. Gobert is looking at him like he's Will Chamberlain. He's 11 feet tall. He did not contribute a single point. Randle posted a minus 34, but Ant-Man, minus 31, and instead of showing a modicum of leadership or being pissed off or disgusted, he's doling out handshakes and hugs to the opposition. So you heard Van Gundy in the postgame with Taylor Rooks, the host, who's just terrific. I remember her from her days right out of Illinois with the Big Ten Network. But hear what Dirk Nowitzki, Blake Griffin, and Udonis Haslem had to say in reaction.
5: Your reactions to this moment?
6: I've watched the NBA and been a part of it for a long, long time. I've never seen this. A guy walking into the huddle with 8 minutes to go in the fourth quarter and dapping up the entire team. Too much for me. Obviously, you can do that after the game and show plenty of respect. That was a little strange for me.
7: Yeah, I have to agree with you on that. I've never seen that before. I mean, I do like what he said, that he wants to give him respect, but I think you wait and you know you have to take your licks at the end of the game like everybody else. I do want to say, I mean, he was definitely hobbled. Minnesota definitely hobbled. With DiVincenzo out, Io didn't look like he was full strength either, and they played hard. It was a valiant effort, but it was. I mean, he was right. San Antonio was just a better team.
2: Yeah. Now, Udy, you had a reaction there to what he said at the end about needing to build a team that has championship habits, playoff habits. I didn't get to hear the question he was asked, but what were you thinking when you heard that?
8: Well, you would think that they would have that by now. You would think that they would have that. They've been to the Western Conference Finals. You would think over the years that they've built that. I understand. I think this is Julius Randle's second year. But you would think that a team that has been there, they would have those habits. So the fact that they don't have those habits are very disappointing to me. Because once you get here, and I say this all the time, the playoffs has a way of revealing what's inside you. And I didn't like what I saw from some of the Minnesota Timberwolves. Mm-hmm. Ant was definitely hobbled. DiVincenzo was out. But some of the things I didn't like. And what I will say is, as great as Ant is as a basketball player, there's still some growth for him as well. Because as a leader, I would not have walked down there and shook their hand. I would not have walked down there and shook their hand with 8 minutes left in the game. As a leader of my troops and my guys, I would not show that weakness. The game is not over. I got 8 minutes left. I still got smoke coming out of my ears. So I'm so damn mad we're losing. Let me calm down for those 8 minutes since I'm not in. And then after those 8 minutes, I'll go down there and I'll congratulate them and their coaching staff. But in the middle of the game, when I got guys that have sat the bench and cheered me on, no, I'm going to sit there and cheer those guys on. I'm going to put that energy back into those guys. And then when the game's over, I'll go over there and shake their hands. So that's just the way I handle things. I'm a little bit different. I'm a little bit old school. I understand there's a different generation, but I don't think if they were beating San Antonio, Wemby would have went down there and shook his hand with 8 minutes left.
1: I'm going to use the word travesty, an absolute travesty. And I don't think Haslam has to make a reference to old school. How about common sense school? Whose team are you on? Are you happy for them? It's like he said, he should have been stewing on the bench. It's like, man, we've come to the Western Conference Finals. We got to the Western Conference Finals. This year, we didn't even make it that far. We're going in reverse. And you're worried about showing respect for a team that just clobbered you? Woof. I say woof. All right. We'll take a break. We'll be back. We'll do our weekend review next.
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0: in the season, you're never fully healthy. I think that always has a trickle-down effect. But no, I don't think it's a make-or-break year. Matt LaFleur loves Jordan Love. They have to be more consistent in terms of who's making plays for him. But listen, that offense was rolling pretty good last year until Tucker Kraft gets hurt. His torn ACL, that's where all of a sudden they had that game-and-a-half, two-game stretch where it was really rough offensively. But when they're in it and they're running the football effectively, remember Josh Jacobs was really beat up in the second half of last year. They had a rotation on the offensive line because guys were getting banged up. There are a lot of different factors here. I would not say make or break for Jordan Love.
1: Tom Pelissero, I just heard that cut and it was so interesting because we were talking about it last week. I am not an all-in on Jordan Love as an upper-crust top 10 quarterback just yet. I thought his first season was kind of an explosion. You know, they pulled that upset. They won big down at Jerry's World. But he's been good, not great the last 2 years. All right. 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As entertaining and comeback-ridden and hopeful of an Oregon softball season ended quickly Saturday at Jane Sanders Stadium. Dramatic win Friday night, the Ayanna Shaw Grand Slam. It was on to the winner's bracket Saturday at Mississippi State. And, of course, we've learned, we knew, but now we learn the details, not having their ace, Lindsey Grine, because of that frightening eye infection. Elise Sokolsky and Taylor Spencer were game in the circle, but you just, it's a different dynamic. And probably ain't going to matter game two against the Bulldogs anyway because of the performance for MSU's Alyssa Faircloth with a 2-0 lead. She took the circle in the bottom of the first, got Elon Butler, then walked the number two hitter, Amari Harper, and that was it. That was it. She retired the rest of the Oregon lineup in order, 20 straight outs, 10 of them strikeouts. It was a one-walk, no-hitter, a masterpiece, and she had the Ducks just out of balance, maybe three hard-hit balls. I'm telling you, it was just a devastating, a steely clutch performance. And then they needed to beat St. Mary's in the nightcap to push things to Sunday, and it was wasn't to be. The Gales were down 3-0. They rallied to take the lead 4-3. The Ducks would tie it on the top of the fifth on a bases-loaded walk from Taryn Ho. But St. Mary's went ahead with a two-out rally in the bottom half, and the Ducks could not take advantage of the sixth when they had first and second and one out and can only manage an Ayanna Shaw single in the last inning. Baseball, on the other hand, took 2 of 3 from USC in a big set at PK Park. They dropped a pitcher's duel Thursday, which we talked about Friday, 2-1 in extras. They squared the deal on senior night Friday, but the wild drama would ensue in the rubber game Saturday. The Trojans would rally from a four-run hole, off to extra innings, then more extra innings, on to the bottom of the 14th. Braden Jaska on third, two outs, and the call from the dugout is a squeeze bunt, executed to perfection by Berkeley Mabius, laid down up the third baseline. Jaska races home, throws wild, and it's a walk-off. They clinch the 3 seed in this week's Big Ten tournament. We're down to a Final Four in the NBA playoffs, and it was a 240 to 1 shot to win the PGA, and his whole name is Aaron, not whole wheat, but rye. He had 3 top 10, 20 finishes in his major tournament career, 1 total PGA Tour victory, but he was up to the task, 5 under in the final round. He wins it going away, becomes the first Englishman to win the Wanamaker Trophy since the event changed from match play to stroke play way back in 1958. He pockets just shy of 3.7 mil. Not bad for 4 days. All right. I mentioned baseball with Mabius in the walk-off and with Coach Waz at his daughter's graduation. As you'll hear, Coach Martyr ran the ship to victory on Saturday as we bring you Duck Sounds 95.3 The Score.
2: So what goes through your mind when Martyr says you're putting this bunt down with a catcher on third base?
3: Actually, you know, I liked it. We work on it every day, and you know, we do it for moments like that. We're usually doing that in tight games and in big games of that too. So I was excited for it. I take some pride in my bunting skills. Had a couple bunt hits this year, last year. So yeah, I saw it. Just told myself to go for it. You know, no pressure in a situation like that, and I was able to get it down.
2: I think that's 34 innings this weekend for you in the squat. How are the legs?
3: They're pretty tired, but you know, that's fun baseball. I'd do that over and over again. You know, just wanted to get it done, no matter what it took.
2: How was it seeing Devin and Jonah come in there and just shutting it down?
3: Those guys did amazing. I mean, you know, coming in out of the bullpen, you know, to kind of set the tone for us just as a team, as we're, you know, a lot of shutout innings on both sides, and for those guys to stay competitive like they did. And lead us, keep some momentum going for us when the offensive side maybe wasn't pulling as hard as we usually do. It was amazing. They kept us in that game for sure and arguably won us the game. So,
4: when you're a catcher and you're involved in both the offensive and defensive side in a game like that where the defense is just keeping it going the whole way, just how do you balance that?
3: It's just staying with each pitch. You know, you can get long-winded if you look into the future and thinking about, oh man, how many innings do I got to catch or how much longer is this going to go on? I think the best mentality that I try to tell myself to have is just staying present with each pitch, making sure I can make a difference on each one, which I can as, you know, a prime position like catcher. I'm able to influence the game. So, yeah, just staying present with it helps me a lot.
4: You threw a guy out, I think, to end the 12th. How does that momentum sort of translate to the offensive side?
3: Yeah, I mean, I think it's huge. You know, the guys rally behind a throw out. It's one of the fun parts about being a catcher. It's awesome. And so, yeah, I mean, you know, pitchers executing. We wanted that there. It was supposed to be a changeup down. I think it was a, you know, good ball and dirt read by their runner on first, and we were able to get him out, and I think it pumped the team up in the right way, and we were able to carry that on offense.
2: What was it like having, you know, Coach Martyr call the game for you guys rather than Waz?
3: It was awesome. You know, we missed Waz today. You know, he had some family stuff that he had to do, and we wish he was able to be here. But, you know, we're happy for him that he was able to, you know, take that time off and be with his family on a day like today. But Martyr did great. We've got full faith in him. I don't think there's, between Martyr and Waz, there's, you know, no coach that I know that works as hard as those two. And so when it's time for Martyr to step up as a head coach, we've got full faith in him, total confidence that he's going to make the right decisions.
2: Was that getting up the line to walk it off? Was that the fastest you ever ran?
3: I actually think the fastest I ever ran was after I had already walked it off, my sprint to center. I felt like I was moving pretty good. Didn't want those guys to get me with the water bucket.
2: Who got you with it?
3: I don't even know. I just saw Junior was body slamming me up against center field wall, and that's pretty much all I remember.
1: Next up, with Coach Wazikowski back in Purdue for his daughter's graduation, Jack Martyr took the reins.
2: So was it on the bingo sheet for the second longest game in program history to be your first as kind of the active coach?
5: Sure, absolutely. Just how you drew it up, right? Well, I mean, first, I know I'm not answering your question, but it's you know, like, people don't understand how hard, you know, it is from a work ethic standpoint, our head coaches. I mean, this guy is the hardest working guy I've ever been around, and I try and chase him as a close second. And I just know how hard it was for him not to be here. And it just kind of speaks to his humility of just separating things that are really, really important in life, like his family. And I think our guys can kind of feed off that. They can trust him because he's just a normal guy that just wants to help these guys out. So I know that the only way we're going to make him proud is by finding a way to get it done, and I was just so pumped for our guys, but didn't matter how long it was going to take, our guys were going to find a way to get it done, so it's cool.
2: What's the BP like after that? You know, has your blood pressure been elevated since, or?
5: I just got a headache, that's pretty much it, but my guys were, you know, it was hard going there for a while. You know, I think that what happens when you have a team that's the way that we are, they're really, really close. They love it here. They love being here. Is that they're gonna try their tail off? And in this game, that's like, it's like chess, man. There are, you know, baseball's different than other sports. You gotta relax. You gotta stay calm. You gotta let your body move the right way. And when you overtry,
6: it's got to get really, really difficult, especially when you're facing great arms like we face. But I was just pumped that our guys just kept saying that we're going to find a way to get this thing done, and we did with doing things that we don't normally do. You know, it was Braden with a great up-out, and it found a way, and he stole, which was awesome, you know, and then obviously Burke, you know, finding a way to get a drag down to win it left on left, so it was cool.
7: Devin Bell, Oregon career high innings pitched and career high strikeouts, and Jonah Barkoff as well, career high innings pitched and tied the career high strikeouts. Could you just talk about their step up performance today?
6: Yeah, I mean, well, Oregon kids. I mean, those are Oregon kids, and you know, those guys just are just wanting the ball. I actually, you know, it's a testament to Flo and Straley, right, for how much they've worked with those guys and what those guys have, you know, gone through, even the fall to be prepared for those moments. But you know, Bell just basically said, "I'm coming back today, and you're not taking me out." Jonah, after even his rough outing on Thursday, was a stud. But all of our guys, I thought out of the bullpen, it was maybe the best pitching performance I've ever been a part of. You know, especially come out of that pen, and I was just so pumped for him.
8: Do you remember playing in the 17 inning game against Wichita State?
6: Vaguely, right. I remember it not working out well. Yeah. And I remember my coach at the time, Mike Kirby, you know, I remember I flew out to the wall. It was a good memory for me. I don't forget any of those things. They were trying to do too much, trying to win the game. And so that's what we're talking about with our guys. You can't win it with one swing. You got to win it with small ABs, right? But yeah, I remember it. I remember my coach, Coach Horton, and Kirby and those guys, you know, just saying just to keep it really simple. And we couldn't do that because we were over trying to try and win that game. And it's always great reminders for us on how you win those super long ones is just by just playing good baseball.
8: Do those previous conversations with, you know, Horton and Kirby come up in your brains? You're, you know, calling the game today as this one keeps dragging on?
6: Not necessarily just that, but they all come up. I mean, every situation that's ever happened for me in baseball or that I've been a part of is part of what helps you make the right decision or things that were like that. You know, there's some decisions that we made that weren't necessarily perfect, right? Maddox slashing, right, versus sacking, but that was with the right intent. Like, we knew what we were trying to do. And it was the best situation for us to try and score, and it didn't work, right? You know, if it's the drag that Urban got, I'll never forget that, right? It bothers me. You know, I didn't put my guys in the right situation to be able to do that, but, you know, they overcame it, you know? But at the end of the day, it's you always live those out, you know, because it's what helps you make the right decision at the right time if you can. But and that's also something that was is unbelievable out too.
8: You've been a part of this program in, you know, various roles over the years, but, you know, almost for the majority of, you know, the program's rebirth in 2009 to where it is now. And what's it just been like for you to have a hand in that? Now you guys are going to head on to the Big Ten tournament with a chance to earn a host bid in the tournament.
6: Yeah, I mean, I love it here. You know, my wife played soccer here. My sister's coaches softball here. You know, I'm a Southern California kid that fell in love with going to Oregon, you know, and so just being a part of that from the start, I was blessed to have an opportunity to play here. And I think that our players can kind of feed off of maybe my authenticity with that because I do love it here. It's an amazing place, you know, and so the way that you can coach your guys the right way is by, you know, ultimately them knowing that it really is a place that they should fall in love. And I don't think that happens in college sports as much as it should. And so when they know that their coaching staff, we have a bunch of the Oregon Ducks that are here, you know, that all play here, I think they can trust us a little bit more and understand how special that this place actually is.
8: When did the printed out photo of Woz make its way up onto the rail? Was that there the whole game or?
6: It was actually, I mean, I would say maybe the actual best coaching moments that were there, you know, and so that happened probably early in the game. It was tucked away in the corner where he usually sits, you know, and it was just a funny way for our guys to understand that, like, we're normal too, right? We're trying to keep it where it's relaxed and things that are like that, but we weren't going to let him miss this game, you know, in any way. I think that was Straley that put him down there, which is cool.
8: That was the first game in the series where you scored first. How much of an emphasis was that coming into the game?
6: It's an emphasis every single game, right? But I think that what our guys did was that they responded the right way from us not doing that, you know, the last 2 days. You know, I think that they had great pitching, obviously. We didn't do it on Thursday. We didn't do it yesterday in terms of getting it done early on, but you know, our guys came in, you know, wanted to execute at least that point of emphasis like it always is, and man, I love the way that we came out. It was awesome.
7: How was it being a Southern California guy beating USC? Was it hit any harder?
6: No, every game's the same for me, but I got a lot of respect for those coaches. I think they do a great job. you know, they're great coaches that are over there on that side too. But every game's the same for us. You know, it's all about us, I guess, in a sense. Like, it doesn't matter who we're playing, we're going to make it all about us.
7: Feels like so long ago, but Miles Gostala in a little different situation today, just not usually the Saturday guy, but could you talk about his performance?
6: Yeah, he's just been grinding. You know, he's makeup, mentality, like not even being a starter at the beginning of the year, working all the way through him, just proud of his grit. You know, that's what he's about. You know, he's a Northwest kid that is all about grit, and that's what we need on that last day of the series. And he gave us, you know, just a huge chunk of innings. We didn't think it was going to go however many that it did, but it was necessary. And you know, Flo broke that all down before the game of how it was going to go, and it did all the way up until the ninth, basically. And then we got to, you know, piggyback him. But yeah, he's awesome, man. I love that kid.
8: They don't call it a suicide squeeze for nothing. You know, was that the plan the whole way through if you got a guy on third? Or, you know, what was kind of the matchup you saw there that makes it effective?
6: Yeah, that was definitely not the plan. But Burke's a really good bunter. You know, he just has proven that in his work. It's a left-on-left matchup. You know, Mattson's been dominating us, and he did that. It's a really tough angle for him. I actually thought that Burke was going to find a way to do it no matter what. But in the initial play of it, it's like, what's the best chance for us to win? Like, what's the best chances for us to score? Third baseman was playing back, you know, and you know, when that opportunity came, I just look at it from a percentage standpoint. Like, how do we score right here? And, you know, worst case, if he shows and it's a ball, it puts a little bit of stress on them on the defensive side. It opens up a hole where Burke's flat and he can hit a ball to that backside like he showed earlier in the game. And so I was good with all of that. And I'm just pumped for the kid that he got it done, which is sweet.
7: Maddox had a tough one on Thursday, and today it hits the home run and makes that sweet double play. Could you talk about just veteran players bouncing back when it matters?
6: Yeah, I mean, Maddox is an unbelievable person. You know, he's an academic All-American. You know, he's been a freshman All-American. He's just a crazy, you know, unbelievable kid. He's going to be successful doing whatever he does. You know, and so, you know, when you have people that are like that, they put the weight of the world on their shoulders. They're human beings. You know, they're kids. They're baseball players. And for him actually to respond the way he did yesterday, I thought was a big deal. He's an unbelievable shortstop. I don't know a better defensive shortstop that's out there in the country. That has never wavered at all, which is amazing to me how tough that he is. And, you know, he's earned that. You know, he just continues to grind. He made some subtle adjustments even the last couple of days, and, you know, and it paid off, and I'm just pumped for him. I'm actually more pumped about his double down the right field line, because I think it's a bigger testament to where he's continuing to go. But, you know, we're going to need him, and he knows that. And, you know, but more importantly, he's just – that's what a winner does. They adjust, and they continue to compete for their team. So,
4: seen a lot of guys hitting the nine hole over the past couple of days. What's the story behind that?
6: Jax is, you know, obviously banged up, right? He's coming into play and then coming out, but he's, you know, he's been grinding. Man, that kid is, like, chomping at the bit to get back in there. And so, you know, it's actually a testament to him. Like, he's yelling at us about get me in there, and he's – you know, I'm hoping that he can be back soon, but at the same time, all those other guys are ready too. Like, Miranda has been such a captain, you know, Schleicher, you know, all those guys. Cook is an unbelievable defender. He's right along with Jack Brooks, and you know, we have a bunch of guys. It's like a sliding door, whatever the best matchup is at the time, we're going to go with. And so, you know, until obviously we get things set up, but those guys don't care. They just want to win, so which is great.
1: And there you have it, the happy recap, as they say, which brings us to break time. We'll be back. We'll have an update and wrap up a Monday next.
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17: 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If something sounds too good to be true, it probably is. 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I promise you this, if I discover something incredible that you need to know about, I'm going to talk about it somewhere that you can easily find, not on some shady social media site. I'm Dr. Sanjay Gupta, helping you live a better life.
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0: Hey folks, welcome back to the home stretch of sports talk on the Monday edition of the show on May 18th. As things are happening, so why don't we just update it? Our thoughts are brought to you by Fast Brewed Coors Light, cold as the Rockies. They are underway in OKC. Kind of a, San Antonio busted out to a 7-0 lead. But right now, it's a Spurs 15, OKC 9, 5 minutes to go in the first quarter. We got a game 7 in the NHL playoffs with 11:33 to go in the second. Canadians 2 at Buffalo, nothing. The latest from... I saw a story on Twitter about the Duck Freshman of the Year, Angel Laya, Big Ten Freshman of the Year, by the way. Pretty impressive. Texas Tech quarterback Brandon Sorsby, who has sought treatment for a gambling addiction, has filed for an injunction against the NCAA. He's seeking his college eligibility for the 2026 season. And Urban Meyer has lost a grievance over his firing because he was fired for cause for being a sleaze. And that means the arbiter who ruled that the Jags were able to fire Meyer with cause will not have to pay him about $30 million for the final 4 years of his contract. Appreciate the time of Zach Harith of SeattleSports.com, Chris Hansen, the Registered Guard, all of you, as always, for making this show fun and possible. I greatly appreciate y'all. We will catch up on the morrow for the Tuesday show, 95.3 The Score.
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1: 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We're solid, we're here if you need us, and we are very good at what we do.
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5: Oklahoma City bound the Oregon Ducks.
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5: He gets loose. Fires. Hit!
2: Pops the three. 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
5: Big fashion update to start today because it's Athletic Director Tuesday with Chief Compliance Officer Jody Sykes. I'm so excited to talk with Jody. We'll get through a number of different sports and different updates for you. We always learn something when the Chief Compliance Officer comes on the show. But importantly, you can start to plan your closet for the fall. And I know this is important for everybody.
8: That's right.
5: It's important for everybody. GoDucks.com/what to wear. We've got a color schedule, folks. The color schedule has been released for Oregon football. It's a stripe out against Boise State. Encourage you to check that section. Odds. I didn't say students, but the students are also part of the odds sections. We'll wear green. And the evens will wear yellow for the stripe out against Boise State. Oklahoma State wearing green. Again, you're wearing green on the road. Portland State wearing green. At USC is a whiteout. Remember those?
8: That's going to be fun.
5: Remember those Stormtrooper uniforms when Kenyon Barner ran for like 1,000 yards at the Coliseum? That'll be fun.
8: Mm-hmm.
5: Wear black against UCLA. Nebraska's a green game. Illinois a yellow game. Against Northwestern, wear black. At Ohio State, at Michigan, you're wearing green. Against Michigan State, wear yellow. And then wear black against Washington. The color schedule has been released. GoDucks.com/what to wear. Jody, your immediate thoughts and takeaways.
8: I like it. I do. I had not seen that prior to sitting here today. I like it. I like the majority green and yellow options. I like a little spattering of some black and some white in there, especially for the USC with that kind of that whiteout theme.
5: Right.
8: So, I like it. I like it. Let's go.
5: Color schedule. Single game tickets, by the way, going on sale June 11th to the general public at 5 p.m. Single game tickets for the 26th season, both home and away, going on sale to the general public June 11th at 5 p.m. The exception, by the way, to that are the home games against Michigan and Nebraska, which are only available within season ticket packages because of the demand from our great season ticket holders. So there's your color schedule update. We got baseball postseason. The Big Ten tournament is underway today. Some updates throughout the course of the show. We'll also have some Big Ten awards for the Duck baseball team. We'll review Oregon softball. Saul Galvan is here after a weekend at the Jane. We'll talk with him and men's golf competing in postseason. And we begin, of course, with Jody Sykes. Now that you've been able to plan your schedule, you went with the black quarter zip today. Good work.
8: Jim. Yeah, you know, black is always solid. I try to make sure when I'm on the show, I have something, though, that has the duck or the O something, you know, something. Every once in a while, I forget. But, you know, you can always go with a good quarter zip Nike, you know, something. It's always a good choice.
5: Scott is currently pumping his fists in the air. Big quarter zip fan.
8: I like this one in particular because it's got the arm things. I don't know if you can see where I can stick my finger. And then it's also got the watch hole. So there's the watch hole that I don't even have to take it off for. And there's a watch hole. So way to go, Nike. You crushed it with this one. Just thought you'd want your fashion advice from my watch hole.
5: We didn't know we were going to cover fashion today. And here we are. Jody is the sport administrator for beach volleyball, for women's golf. And then, as you have described before, covering so many different bases when we get to postseason time of year. And there's a lot of postseason to be prepared for that we're coming off of. We'll get to all that. The latest in compliance. We'll try to let you fans know what is changing and what has changed and what will change. And then tomorrow, all of that will be changed again.
8: Exactly.
5: And that's kind of been the theme of Well, not just your role, but I guess everybody's role.
8: No, but that's a recap of the last, what, 4+5 years now or so. We just, you know, it's gotten even more rapid in the last year. But for the last 4 or 5 years, it's we're just trying to keep up. And it's like, okay, wait, what changed today? And what's coming down the pipe? And is this final? Because the structures are different. It used to be that we only got changes a couple times a year.
5: Right.
8: They had these effective dates that were further out, so you had time to educate and adjust. And now we're learning about the change on social media and trying to figure out the details and what that means. And so we're doing the best that we can, and the coaches are doing the best they can to keep up. And so we just appreciate everyone's patience, especially the fans, with like, wait, why can't you do that anymore? Or why can you now start doing that? So it's always something, especially within individual sports. That's the big thing that we're trying to track on right now, is it's not just across the board changes. It's a change that's just specific to men's soccer or women's soccer or football or sports we don't even have, and we're still having to pay attention because of the effect that it might have on, like the men's soccer change, for example, might have an effect on women's soccer down the line. And so we have to track on that, even though we don't sponsor men's soccer here, because it might have an effect down the line.
5: Right.
8: So it's just this constant revolving door.
5: Well, and even just to that point, like women's soccer starting this year has 2 extra weeks of preseason. That's new.
8: That is new.
5: This year, right? Mm-hmm. There's all kinds of changes like that occur frequently.
8: Yes.
5: Around these parts.
8: Yes. And most of them have, you know, solid foundations and good things like that. But from a compliance perspective, it's how do we execute that change? And so I'm looking at what are the details of that? And sometimes when that social media post comes out with a one sentence change,
5: right,
8: we don't know those details. And so our office spends a lot of time looking at, you know, okay, wait, let's dig into this. And what is it actually changing? And what are we actually trying to educate our coaches about so that they get the nuances of the change too? Hopefully give us an advantage because we're, you know, in front of it, trying to get out in front of it. You know, but sometimes it's like, wait, what just happened?
5: Right, yeah. I get it. Joey Sachs joining us, Chief Compliance Officer. Before we talk compliance, I want to table it for later in the show because we had talked about having you on the show today because the women's golf team, and this is a reflection of how great the team has been. Women's golf team has just been a perennial national title contender, and so we had said, hey, this would be a good time coming off a regional, maybe hopefully previewing a continuing postseason. But then there's athletics. And
8: then there's golf.
5: There's golf. And golf, we have had this discussion on the show before that it is perhaps the most mentally challenging game.
8: Mm-hmm.
5: It's mentally challenging as a fan just to be like, oh, they're going to get there. But sometimes it doesn't go that way, and that's what they experienced in their regional.
8: Exactly. You know, after that first round, we were sitting in second place and thought everything was, you know, we were in good shape. We had kind of blown off our little hiccup at Big Tens.
5: Right.
8: And, you know, we're sitting in good place. Even after day two, round two, you know, we were still in pretty good place. We were still in top five. And then, you know, it's just sport. We saw it a little bit with softball this past weekend and at the Big Ten tournament for them. We've seen it with golf a few years ago. I think 4 years ago, we had the same little regional hiccup. It is not easy. Now, the expectation is nationals, right? So we're disappointed. We're wanting more, and the players and the coaches are wanting more. You know, we want to be at nationals. I want to be getting on a plane tomorrow,
5: right,
8: going to San Diego. But that wasn't in the cards for this year, and doesn't take away from the season that this team has had. They had 21 consecutive top five finishes between 24, 25, and 25, 26. And that is a feat that needs to be acknowledged. You know, they are an excellent team. We still have the number one amateur in the world in Kiara Romero. And, they had a good season. It just stinks when it ends on a note that's not exactly what you were hoping for.
5: Yeah. Well, and to put it in perspective, I think sometimes for me, like the immediacy of, the season's over. But then I'm glad that you brought up, though, the sustained success, because sometimes I feel like that puts when your season comes to a close even in more perspective, doesn't it? That you've had that sustained
8: success. And I would like for us to take a look at the whole picture, right? Yes,
5: right.
8: Going to nationals is important, and we want to do that, and that's the goal every year, is to get to nationals and eventually and always to win a national championship. But I don't want us to lose sight of the things that did go right this season and the successes that we have had over the last two seasons. And, you know, even as you said, that we've been to the national championship 4 times in the last 6 years,
5: right,
8: and we finished 11th, 2nd, 3rd, and 3rd.
5: Right.
8: I mean, 4 out of 6 years, and you finish in the top 5 3 of those 4 years. Again, it's what have you done for me lately? Always in sport, and that's across the board. But I don't want us to lose track of or lose sight of the fact that this has been a very successful program.
5: Because there's the expectation right there. right? Because you've had that success, that's what leads to the expectation. Yep. I get it. But I wish also that you were on a plane to San Diego tomorrow.
8: That would be great, but it is what it is, and instead I'm going to stay here and do some stuff locally, and we're going to be great.
5: Awesome. To that point, what a tremendous season for a lot of student-athletes that also got opportunities to even play in different professional tournaments. Mm-hmm. And I feel like that's worth acknowledging at the end of the women's golf season, too, because it speaks to how talented this group that Coach Radley has continued to assemble is.
8: Yeah, I mean, if you just look at Kiara Romero, right, she has become the number one amateur in the world, right, and she continues to hold that title. And as a result, she's gotten these opportunities to play in these events that – As a young person, she's 20 years old, you know, and as a junior in college, she's getting these opportunities to go out there and face these seasoned professionals on golf courses that are set up to challenge not only the mental part of your game, but the physical part of your game. I mean, just to be able to come to Oregon and earn that opportunity here under Coach Radley with our program, with the support staff that we have, and the strength that she's gained and just all of the support things that she has available to her here to get her to that spot. I mean, what more can you ask for?
5: And boy, I know, knowing that program the bit that I do, I know they're ready to be on a golf course again.
8: Oh, 100%.
5: Yeah,
8: 100%. They're going to take, they took a couple days. They have to take 7 under NCAA rules, but I'm sure that the student athletes have already been back out at the Jake working on things because they, you know, hone their game in the summer too. Like, there are several of them that are headed to tournaments, you know, in the middle of June,
5: right,
8: as soon as the spring term is over. You know, it doesn't stop for golfers. It continues on, and some of them are going to go back home and compete, and some of them are staying in the U.S. and competing, and it doesn't stop. It's a constant grind for them, and that makes them better and teaches them life lessons as they go along too.
5: Well, here's to a return to nationals next year.
8: Yes, please.
5: Because you know that's going to be the goal for Coach Radley. Jody Sykes joining us, also the sport administrator for beach volleyball. Since we last spoke, season's come to a close, and I'm happy to report a program record for wins in beach volleyball this year. What a year, huh?
8: It's an amazing accomplishment under a first-year head coach, right? You know, Christian and his staff with Danny and Brooke really did a phenomenal job in setting those records. Two really huge ranked wins throughout the course of the season. Overall, setting the program record in wins. Natasha George set an individual record for individual student athlete wins with her various pair partners over the last 4 years. So, you know, it was a historic record setting season. And as we talk about women's golf getting back to the national championship, the bar is being raised, and our beach volleyball team is going to continue to get better and make more growth and have more wins and be breaking that record hopefully every year for the next little while to come. You know, having the courts on campus is hopefully really going to help with that too.
5: More on that in a second, but I do want to tell folks, Coach Cold's going to be with us on the show this week for a bit of a season review and also a look toward the future, because to that point, it looks like volleyball courts over there across the street from now. It's
8: That's
5: starting
8: right.
5: to come together.
8: Yeah, if you've been over there in the last, I don't know, week or so, you can see the four frames of the exterior, what we call it, the retaining wall. People will be able to sit on that wall and watch the competition, as well as sitting in the berms that are being built, you know, around the outside of that wall. The building has been up for a couple of weeks now, and they think they put a roof on it within the last week or so. So that's starting to come together. We're working on drainage and the sand. I think maybe by the beginning of June-ish, you're going to actually see sand. Not all the sand. They have to do it in layers, and there's this whole process to it, but you're going to start to see sand as well. But if you just walk down the sidewalk over there, you can see the actual space that these courts will take up and kind of what it looks like as you walk by.
5: One of the things I mentioned to Coach Cold off the air, and you'll hear some of this coming up later on this week on the show, we'll talk about it, is that, too, that this group of seniors, right, they've been kind of part of this build now, right? And there's a legacy now that's connected to this group helping get these things built. Because I know it takes time to
8: Absolutely.
5: Put everything together.

0: to see all of that hard work pay off. So.
1: Absolutely. And a lot of people behind the scenes that are working that hard to raise the funds to be able to build the locker room and the courts. A lot of people behind the scenes, both in the program and outside the program, you know, that are just putting in a lot of effort to make this happen. So super excited to finally see some progress.
0: How's your dig and your syrup?
1: No, you don't want to see that.
0: But I
1: don't even know if I could get out of the sand if I dove into the sand. That would not be good.
0: But no. It's time to remind everybody, collegiate golfer Jody Sykes, still going to shoot well under par on every
1: course.
0: Oh,
1: I don't know about that. No,
0: I got faith.
1: Not going to happen.
0: I got faith.
1: No, can we go under par for one hole?
0: Sure.
1: Okay.
0: That works.
1: Maybe there's a birdie in there somewhere in that 18-hole round.
0: You know the intricacies, though? I learned that there are two different types of sand even coming to these courts.
1: That's right.
0: Like, it's been done the right way. So the process, it does take time because it's done the right way.
1: That's absolutely right. 70% of the sand is coming from the Florence area. So keeping those ties to the university, to the state. Of Oregon and,
0: cool.
1: and the sand that we have here, but then there's another 30% that is actually coming in from Nebraska because it's going to help with the drainage. And there's this formula that over the years they've perfected or created. I don't know if it's perfect, but they've created for places that do get more rain. You know, the sand that you need to have in Southern California is very different than the sand that you're going to need to have in a Seattle or in a Boise or in a Eugene where you get weather and you play. It's an outdoor sport. You play in the weather. You need to have the sand that can hold that weather. And so that's where the drainage and this sand combination become a key part of the construction.
0: Jody Sykes, Chief Compliance Officer, Sport Administrator for Women's Golf, Beach Volleyball, and a whole slew of other things that we're going to cover next. Stick with us. What's going to happen in compliance before football season starts? She's doing the Mr. Burns fingers for those that can't
1: see my fingers.
0: We're back after this on the Oregon Sports Network from Learfield.
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0: discussion. Like, if you've ever seen the Honest movie trailers, they always make me laugh, right? It's like the kind of the funny take on, like, oh, this is what this story is about. Well, you know, like, for Pooh, head of equipment and operation and championship operations, he was like, I'm just the director of miscellaneous stuff. Like, it's just all, right? So that's kind of the idea. Like, so I think that yours is going to have some kind of rule encyclopedia, yet it's always an eraser and a pencil rather than in pen because it's changing so fast.
1: I use the other duties as assigned phrase all the time because I feel like in order for a place like Oregon to be as successful as we have been, everybody pitches in. Everybody takes on things that are not necessarily in their job description or in their lane or in their silo of work,
0: right.
1: and we all contribute. And I've been that way my entire career where I've loved having things that were different and intriguing and teaching me a new skill and whatever that is. So those other duties as assigned are oftentimes very fun for me to get out of that world of compliance and to not just be the paper pusher all the time.
0: Totally. And I will just tell you, the broadcast team would be very, very hangry on the road if it was not for one Jody Sykes making sure that we are fed after a football game. And thank you.
1: My pleasure. I mean,
0: if
1: you all don't know, the broadcast crew are the almost always the close to the last ones to get on the bus because
0: we're close.
1: Of everything that they have to clean up and everything that they have to break down. And they're usually coming from, like, I don't know, the top
0: seventh
1: of the
0: floor.
1: Whatever building we're on and coming down. And so I've been, it was one of the things I learned early on when I was traveling with football, that there had been occasions where y'all didn't get food. And in some cases, it wasn't just like a little hour flight home. It was, this was before we joined the Big Ten, but, you know, there was a flight happening there. And so, I'm very kind of caregiver type in that vein to make sure that even if you don't eat it because you're not hungry, you at least have the box and can pick at it if you want on the flight.
0: Look, I'm just going to tell you right now, you don't want to see Jerry Allen hungry. Okay? And Jerry, I'm looking dead at the camera and I'm looking at you because you know what I'm talking about. But in all seriousness, I think that it's just kind of what happens, right? Like you're on the, it's a little bit of the, you're in the trenches together on the trips, right? And
1: absolutely.
0: So anyway, we always appreciate that. So I've always felt like you could be the head of other duties as assigned.
1: I love that.
0: I like that. That's good. On that note, are you excited for track and field? Postseason at Hayward, there's nothing like it.
1: I mean, right? Like who isn't? I mean, we are a track town for a reason and the teams just proved that. In that we are, I mean, you all, I think, talked about this yesterday, but the only team since 96 or 97 to have won the Triple Crown for both the men and the women. Like, for both of them to do it in cross country, indoor, and outdoor in the Big Ten, that is a feat that, again, it needs to be blown up. Yes, everybody needs to recognize that this is not easy. The points that these folks had to earn, especially the women who weren't expected to win, it's an incredible feat, and it bodes well for them headed into regionals. And then, you know, when we host nationals here in Eugene, the first week of June, 6th, 8th through the 10th, or 10th through the 13th, or something like that.
0: Yeah, I'll get started on the 10th on that Wednesday at Hayward Field. And I've said this before, like, there's nothing quite like going to Hayward Field for the first time. Because the first time I experienced it was as a student. Mm-hmm. Like, I fully admit, growing up, like, I was not very fast, so therefore I was not on the track and field team, right? And it wasn't like a huge focus where I grew up, right? Mm-hmm. But then you come here, and you just, when the clap starts on the long jump, right? Like, there's just things like that that I just went, whoa.
1: The education of our fan base. You see this in certain football programs across the country, and you see it in other sports as well. Volleyball programs in Nebraska, for example. But you see this with the education, the knowledge that our track fans have here in Eugene is unlike any other. And they know when to clap and when to be quiet and why they're clapping and when they're cheering and when they need to stop. That backstretch there is still to this day one of the most goosebump moments that I have ever had in some of those bigger races.
0: And there's it's certainly not lost on me that there are international huge events that are occurring right here. You know, like that's you just drive through campus, you walk through campus, you see it. It's like, oh yeah, that is the cathedral of track and field. And so I always like to talk about it in that way because I'm the first to admit, like, breaking down, if you will, on a show like this, track and field, it's really just this is where you can project to win points, and certainly there's the talk about the educated fan base. Like, fans know, oh, that that really helped the team, right? Because they know what the form charts say. But
1: a certain long jumper that we weren't counting
0: on. Exactly, right? See, and that's where it gets fun. But it's usually fun kind of after the fact, mm-hmm. right? Mm-hmm. Like, you get to see the hard work pay off and you score over what mm-hmm. you're anticipated. And then, to just finish that thought, like, then you also have what often occurs, which is the story that you don't know heading into mm-hmm. it of, like, why this person is competing. And, mm-hmm. and there are so many examples of that with this Oregon track and field team that I'm just really excited for the build-up to mm-hmm. first got to take care of business mm-hmm. in Arkansas and the mm-hmm. West Regionals. And then at Hayward Field, you start to see all the stories. And so for our fans, like, seriously, like, I know there's the dedicated group of yeah. track and field fans. For the general Oregon Athletics, University of Oregon fan, like,
1: even if you can only come out for a portion of the days,
0: yeah.
1: you know, even if it's just for an hour, it's worth taking in that experience and feeling that energy in a Hayward Field that, again, cannot be duplicated in the world of track, yes. in my opinion, cannot be duplicated anywhere else.
0: And, like, there are quotes, many that came out around the 2010s, right, about Autzen Stadium. Mm-hmm. Well, these quotes have been for Hayward Field forever. Mm-hmm. And now it's just a whole nother level. Like, mm-hmm. opposing coaches and student athletes mm-hmm. Mm-hmm. are talking about how special that mm-hmm. place is. Hope to see all of you there. I know that we'll see Jody there. In a pinch, Jody Sykes, you're going to hear her voice on PA if you ever needed it, right?
1: I would be happy to, although I don't know that I've ever called track before, so I might need a tutorial on that one. I think I've called just about every other sport that we sponsor here,
0: yeah.
1: But track is one that I have never done. So in a pinch, I can read every script you put in front of me, but... I don't know that I would be very good for, like, a, let's say, NCAA event.
0: I have said this before to Paul Swangard, who I work with, have worked with, the voice of Hayward Field, and I've said, like, Paul, there's going to be a day where I'm going to sit down and just sit next to you just to see mm-hmm. how it all works,
1: yeah.
0: right?
1: Because
0: it's because I'm the same way. I'm usually on the road with baseball.
1: Yeah.
0: You know, I'm always traveling. Yeah. So.
1: And I love that behind-the-scenes stuff of whether it's a radio broadcast or a television show or an event. I love that behind-the-scenes, like, the nitty-gritty of how marketing does their job or how the event managers do their job. Like, that stuff is really interesting to me. That isn't interesting to everybody, but to me, those details and that nitty-gritty is really fun to see.
0: Other duties as assigned, right? I've often said, and my now students hate this, broadcasting is just a group project.
1: Mm-hmm.
0: Right?
1: Absolutely.
0: Like that's what it is.
1: Yep.
0: And I'm sure that everyone who's tuned in remembers that they just loved group projects when they were in school, right? That was always your favorite thing. Well, that's what we do every day.
1: Absolutely.
0: Right? It's part of it. Jody Sykes, we continue. Okay. What's the latest in compliance, Jody?
1: You know, I think probably the biggest thing that would... would entertain our fans is this continued discussion of the 5-for-5 rule, right?
0: Right.
1: So
0: in
1: compliance circles, it's being called the age-based eligibility model. It's basically based on the time you graduate from high school or your 19th birthday, whichever is first, and it gives you 5 years. No more hardship waivers, no more medical things, no more clock extensions. You have 5 years. And we're expecting the Division I cabinet to review the feedback on the original model that came out about a month ago. We're expecting them to review that in the next week or so, maybe see if they need to change that model, create a final draft, and then vote on it in mid-June. My expectation is there will be some version of this model passed in June. What we're seeing in the published materials, and this is publicly available information, but what we're seeing in the published materials is the ability for the students who are currently here, not the seniors who are graduating, but the freshmen, sophomores, and juniors, to use whichever model, either the current one or the future one, that is best for them. So there will still be some student athletes who only get 4 seasons. There will still be some student athletes who might be eligible for a clock extension for that sixth year if they had 2 ACL tears and I don't know, all sorts of medically stuff going on. And then the one thing they have said, though, or 2 things they have said. One is that this year's seniors, the 25-26 seniors who are exhausting, you're done. They're not going to extend that and create additional chaos there. And they will still continue to have the 3 built-in exceptions that currently exist, which are pregnancy, church missions, and military. So any one of those 3 things can either pause or extend the clock of the student athlete if those 3 things exist in either model, the current model or the age-based model. So I think that's the big thing that most everybody's tracking on. There are probably 15 proposals in addition to that that are being discussed at the June cabinet meeting, some very sports-specific, some things that are really nuancey, some things that are a little bit bigger, but nothing big across the board like this age-based model. So we fully expect it to have some version of it go through, and then we spend the summer educating and figuring out which version is best for our student athletes and what that looks like for them and what their new kind of clock in 5 years looks like.
0: There's always something. Yeah, and look, and if you follow the news, like we all do, you have members of Congress and senators, the White House talking about college athletics right now. And so we don't know yet what's going to come from all of that. And it could be a busy summer again.
1: It has the potential, yes.
0: Yeah, we'll see.
1: You just never know.
0: We'll see. It's the final time that we will have you on this athletic and academic year with graduation season approaching. I always like to ask this the last time that the senior administrators come on. Just favorite memories from the year. If the athletic year comes to a close, I personally like that we operate with graduation. It's a good reminder for me to pause and be like, okay, what happened this year? This is a good year to remember. Do you have anything that jumps to mind as you jog down memory lane?
1: Yeah, wow. I mean, just like every year in Oregon athletics, we've had so many big accomplishments. I think for me, the things that are always the most impactful are the personal connections.
0: Yeah.
1: You know, so whether it's at a senior banquet and the student is talking about their experiences and the time that they had here or the degree that they earned, what they're going to do with it going forward, seeing posts on LinkedIn about folks getting jobs.
0: Yep.
1: I think those mean more to me than anything else. I do enjoy certainly those monumental athletic experiences and what those look like and making postseasons and succeeding in postseasons and number one amateurs in the world and, you know, things like that. But I think for me personally, it's about the connections with the student athletes and the programs and seeing them succeed both on the court or field as well as off and enjoying those successes.
0: One of the newest things in my life has been on like various thesis defenses. Now I've had the opportunity to do that a few times, and we have a few student athletes who are finishing their master's degrees right now, doing terminal projects, and it's awesome.
1: Just yeah, it really is, and it's so fun when you see that other side of their lives, right? As sports folks, we see the work that they put in on the field or on the court, right? It's fun when you get to be kind of intimately involved in the work that they're doing in the classroom or in the community or things like that. It just shows that kind of rounded, full body picture that our student athletes project.
0: Someone recently referred to me as sport folk in a meeting, and I'm glad that you said that, the folks like us in sports, because now I am a sport folk.
1: We are sport folk.
0: We are sport folk. Jody Sykes, chief sport folk. That might be the new
1: top title. That's pretty funny, though.
0: That's pretty good. Jody Sykes, chief compliance officer, among many other things, one of our senior administrators here at Oregon. Thanks for always taking the time.
1: I love being here. Thanks for having me.
0: Thanks for educating us. And here's to a slow news summer.
1: Yeah, good luck with that.
0: Jody Sykes. Time out. We're going to come back. Some baseball postseason to tell you about here on the Oregon Sports Network from Learfield.
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0: 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Have I asked you about your honest job description yet?
1: I think we've talked about titles, okay. But I don't know that we've talked about the job description.
0: So for those that have not heard this

0: Once again, Jody Sykes joining us. 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Women's golf, in all seriousness, we thought we'd be previewing a national championship potential run. It sometimes just doesn't go that way. And speaking of men's golf, the Ducks are in regional action today. We'll have an update for you coming up. First, though, how about some baseball awards? Postseason, the Big Ten tournament's underway. The Ducks won't play until the fourth game of the tournament on Friday, 7 o'clock Pacific time, first pitch. Well, heading into that Big Ten tournament, 8 Oregon players have garnered all league recognition, including 2 first-team honorees. The 8 all-league picks rank 2nd among Big Ten teams, trailing only UCLA's 11, who set a remarkable standard as the best team in the conference this year. Third baseman Drew Smith and relief pitcher Tanner Bradley have both claimed first-team honors. Smith was also represented for the Ducks, on the all-defensive team. And 3 Ducks were named second-team all-conference. 1 claimed third-team honors. Starting pitcher Will Sanford, closer Devin Bell, second baseman Ryan Cooney were the second-team picks, while designated hitter Junior Lawaki was named to the third team. Lawaki was also one of 3 Duck freshmen to earn spots on the All-Big Ten freshman team. Redshirt freshman joined by a couple of true freshmen, and Angel Laya and Braden Jaxa. Junior center fielder Jack Brooks honored as the Ducks Sportsmanship Award winner. 1 member of each team has a Sportsmanship Award given to them. Let's start with Drew Smith. In his 4th season at Oregon, Smith has put together one heck of a campaign. He is in the top 25 in the Big Ten in batting average, slugging percentage, OPS, RBI, and home runs. He heads into the Big Ten tournament slashing .327, .409, .593. 14 home runs, 53 ribbies, 42 runs scored. He's also stolen 5 bases, has hit 7 doubles and 2 triples. And he's been excellent in big moments. Was named to the all-tournament team in Oregon's last 2 postseason appearances. Earned a spot on the Santa Barbara regional all-tournament team in 2024. He's been up for a Gold Glove as a true freshman. He was a second-team All-West Region honoree. Has put together quite the career. I'm glad that Drew Smith's still here as a senior. Now on to Tanner Bradley. One of the best regular seasons in the country by a relief pitcher. The sophomore is 5-1, has a 1.83 ERA in 26 appearances, and a .86 whip. He's fanned 69 batters in just 44 and a third innings of work. He's allowed only 11 runs, 9 of which earned, on just 21 hits. He's only given up 21 hits in 44 and a third innings. 17 walks this year. Bradley has held opposing hitters to a .154 batting average, led the Ducks in appearances, ERA, batting average against, and led all relievers in innings pitched. One heck of a campaign for Tanner Bradley. Now Ryan Cooney earned first-team honors in 2025, the only Duck to earn all Big Ten conference honors in consecutive seasons. During the regular season, Ryan Cooney hit .340, a .967 OPS. Duck second baseman led Oregon in batting average, hits, runs scored, doubles, extra base hits. He had 27, 8 home runs and 1 triple, and an on-base percentage while finishing 2nd in stolen bases. Also of note, Will Sanford finished the regular season 7-2, a 4.08 ERA, which was top 20 in the conference, allowed just 31 earned runs, 48 hits, and 68 and a third innings pitched. That's Will Sanford. Held opposing hitters to a .190 batting average, a .123 whip. He was excellent to start the season. Teams got to him a little bit at the end of the regular season. I anticipate a big Will Sanford performance in the Big Ten tournament. Devin Bell now spent the season as Oregon's closer. He transferred from Western Oregon, finished the regular season 2-5 with a 3.90 ERA, 11 saves and 24 appearances for Devin Bell, allowed 14 runs on 26 hits with 35 strikeouts in 32 and a third innings of work. He's been excellent for Oregon, the closer, Devin Bell, on the Big Ten second team. And now, talking about the honorees for the freshmen, Junior Lawaki, Braden Jaxa, Angel Laya, key contributors to the Ducks' success this season. Laya made the biggest contribution early, was named the Big Ten Freshman of the Week twice in Week 1 and Week 4 this year, was the National Freshman of the Week also in Week 1. The Nebraska series for the Ducks, Laya hit 2 home runs in the decisive game of that series and ultimately set a freshman record for home runs in a season, 11. He added number 12 and then number 13 later this year. And he split time, I should say now Braden Jaxa, splitting time at catcher. He's become a full-time starter at first base, played a little left field in 21 games. He's been really excellent in those 21 games. Three freshmen, including Jaxa, have combined to hit 19 home runs. Milwaukee leads the way. But both of these guys in Jaxa, Laya, the true freshman, and Milwaukee, the redshirt freshman, have exemplified really tremendous, tremendous power. Milwaukee is slashing 325, 374, 747. Jaxa is slashing 341, 423, 538. And Laya, 296, 398, 556. All three of them have had great power, getting better and better defensively. Without these three freshmen, we're probably not talking about a first-round bye in the Big Ten tournament. We're probably not talking about a team that has a resume worthy of hosting a regional. Overall, the Ducks had the second-most honorees among any team around the Big Ten. Again, second only to the team that won the conference in UCLA. Let's talk a little bit about the baseball Big Ten tournament coming up. Also, our review of Oregon softball. Quick timeout. More to come. It's Duck Insider. Postseason is here for Duck baseball. Keep it here on the Oregon Sports Network from Learfield.
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0: Point Community Credit Union. Joey Mack in the Country Financial Studio. The Big Ten baseball tournament underway. Earlier today, the 12-seed Michigan State defeated the 5-seed Purdue. That was the first game of the Big Ten tournament today, and that's a tough loss for Purdue, a bubble team. Looking at NCAA tournament projections, they were the 5-seed. Tough loss against the 12-seed Michigan State. Also, Iowa and Illinois in action today. It's a close one. At last score check, looked like Iowa had gone up by at least a couple of runs against Illinois. Three runs. Sowell says three runs. Not a couple. That's a few. Three runs. Michigan and Rutgers will play later today, and Ohio State and Washington will also play later today. That's the bottom of that double elimination 5 through 12 seed bracket. The Ducks, as the number 3 seed, await ultimately the winner of that 5 through 12 bottom half of the bracket, if that makes sense, between Michigan and Rutgers, Ohio State, and Washington. The Ducks, as the 3 seed, will play at 7 o'clock Pacific time on Friday. I'm traveling along with Oregon baseball tomorrow to the Big Ten tournament in Omaha. Ducks practicing here and then getting ready for what hopes to be a fun weekend in Omaha ahead of that championship that comes your way on Sunday. Now, the way that the Ducks got there, ultimately it was a great weekend against USC. You heard from a lot of the guys yesterday breaking it down. Ryan was talking about it on the show yesterday, and I just wanted to spend a little bit more time on Oregon against USC because that felt like postseason baseball, didn't it? I mean, I know you get to the end of the year and it's like, oh, every game's a playoff because it impacts your resume, and I realize that that's a thing around all of sports everywhere. But that said, over 3,000 fans, well over 3,000 fans at PK Park at every game, awesome environment, two really good baseball teams. The Nebraska series at PK Park, the USC series at PK Park, and even the UCLA series at Jackie Robinson Stadium. All three of those series felt to me like playoff caliber baseball, postseason caliber baseball, super regional caliber baseball. And I've always thought that the way college baseball is set up, it's a little funky that teams are built to win three-game series, and then you play a double elimination bracket against multiple teams in a regional to earn the right to play a three-game series in a super regional. It is, admittedly, a funky setup. If Oregon, though, can get to a super regional, we're talking about teams like USC, Nebraska, UCLA, that I think are deserving of being regional hosts right now. The way that they've played, the way Oregon played against those teams, and if you're looking at all the projections right now, Oregon is a 15 seed, a 16 seed in the majority of the projections that I'm looking at. The 2 seed in a lot of these scenarios could be Oregon State. Not the same conference anymore. That could happen in the regional round. Seen some SEC teams maybe coming to Eugene. Ducks experienced that when LSU came to Eugene a few years ago. I think Oregon deserves it. A lot of folks think that Nebraska deserves that regional host for sure. USC right there as well with all the metrics. The top 4 teams in the Big Ten this year, I think, are all legitimate College World Series contenders. And maybe we need no further sample size than the competitiveness in that Nebraska series, the USC series at PK Park, and Oregon being the first team to take a game from number 1 UCLA in conference play. Yeah, I think it feels like a tournament environment, doesn't it? It does to me. I think it has consistently felt like a tournament environment with those types of teams playing against each other. Now, how do you get there? Winning the Big Ten tournament, I think, guarantees Oregon a regional host. And if the Ducks play like they did against USC, I think they can win a super regional and go to Omaha. That's even without a guy like Jax Jimenez being able to hit, right? Jax Jimenez started the game in left field, for example, but then the Ducks did not have him hit in any of those contests. They would make the sub. Start peaking at the right time, getting healthy at the right time. Man, what a difference that could make for Oregon here down the stretch. And also, I know Ryan covered this yesterday. I sat with Jack Martyr, the Ducks acting head coach, and the assistant head coach, or assistant coach, I should say, for Oregon. Mark Wazikowski, as you all probably have seen by now, for the first time in his career, missed a game. because his daughter was graduating from pharmacy school at Purdue. Became a doctor on Saturday. Wasno has built such a good staff and enabled them to be successful. I just thought it was so fitting that here we are in the rubber match of a series. And sometimes the game just smiles on you, right? Rubber match of a series. It goes to extra innings. And the staff and the team get it done for Woz to the point where they've got the batter or the bullpen batter with Mark Wazikowski's jersey and Mark Wazikowski's face taped to that bullpen batter. And Berkeley Mabius is standing there doing his interview with our colleagues from the Big Ten Network postgame like, yeah, this is for our head coach. And Jack Martyr said it great when I talked to him for the Toyota Coaches Corner that, hey, that's a reflection of who Woz is. Family. Baseball feels like family, but also that meant a lot to his daughter. And I, for one, as a young father who is still trying to navigate what the line is to miss work, to miss a broadcast, something that I've not done. That's what we do. We don't miss games, right? That's the way that our industry is, sports in as a wider spectrum. But as a young father, it really meant a lot to me to see a guy like Mark Wazikowski say, no, this is an important thing, and I need to be there for my daughter. I thought that was powerful, and I thought that it was very fitting that the game of baseball, rewarded Oregon with a win. Sometimes it works out that way. It works out the way that it should. And I thought that was awesome to see. And now it looks like Oregon may be hosting at PK Park. Now it looks like Oregon is for sure going to the NCAA tournament with a positive seed. I will just say, though, as we head closer and closer to these projections, to the NCAA Baseball Selection Committee, if possible, don't match up two conference foes in the Super Regionals. We've already seen a three-game series between Oregon and UCLA, Oregon and USC, Oregon and Nebraska. Let's spread it out so that those teams can square off in Omaha, not in the Big Ten tournament, but in the College World Series. Timeout when we come back. Oregon softball, really feel for Lindsey Grine. We're going to put some things in perspective next on the Oregon Sports Network from Learfield.
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10: Getting your heart broken can be really rough. It'll happen to most of us at some point in our lives. It's not just an emotional experience, it's a physical one too. Often described as getting the wind knocked out of you, a knot in your stomach, trouble sleeping. I recently spoke about this with Dr. Yoram Yovel, a psychiatrist and neuroscientist. He was on my podcast, Chasing Life. Now, he told me heartbreak doesn't have to last forever. And while your inclination might be to withdraw, isolate, and shut down, It's often the opposite of what supports healing. One of the things that helps us the most is reconnecting to other people you love. And the reverse is also true, he said. If someone you care about is struggling, don't give up on them. You hold the power to comfort loved ones that are in deep physical or emotional distress. I'm Dr. Sanjay Gupta, helping you live a better life.

0: 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Joey Mack in the Country Financial Studio. Yeah, I just got to say, I feel for Lindsey Grein. The Oregon softball season, it did feel like it ended too soon, right? And sometimes that's what happens. I mean, everybody wants to win the last one. It's very difficult to win the last one. And you just feel for somebody like Lindsey Grein, who, as she outlined in an Instagram post, said that, hey, she came back from the Big Ten tournament, had some swelling in her eye. Next thing you know, the symptoms get worse, even though she's on some medication. And she said that her teammates chose to take her to the hospital, said, hey, this isn't right. And according to Lindsey Grein, that saved her eyesight. And so her doctors, and saved her life. And so her doctors said, hey, probably not the best to play softball. Do you know how challenging that must have been for her? A senior, an All-American, the ace on the staff? Like, man, I can't even imagine having the perspective that Lindsey Grein posted on Instagram. I'm gonna read some of it to you. She said, this past week has for sure been a wild ride for myself and my family. And she outlined the timeline of having the eye infection and the issue, and then she still had open wounds, and so they advised her not to participate in softball. And then she goes on to say, I share this with you as a reminder that God is so good and life is so precious. As challenging as it was to step away from softball, I can't express how much care and love I receive from my family, teammates, coaches, and care team, and the peace I felt knowing that God was with me every step of the way. Even though his plan didn't align with mine, I trust that his ways are far greater than mine. To have that level of maturity, Lindsey Grein. And then she went on to offer some what she called big sister advice to just cherish each moment. Like, I would be so angry at the world, you know? And I realized a lot of people were like, how could this happen? Like, could she pitch with one eye? Well, no. The answer is no. And much like, or I guess the counter to the game of baseball rewarded Oregon with its head coach doing what I would say is the right thing for the family and the team, then you have something like this happen and you just go, this is the spectrum of sports and competition in life that is just sometimes mind-boggling. But then to have Lindsey Grein offer that big sister advice, just cherish those moments, what a great perspective from someone whose team season and her season just came to an end too soon. Shout out to her teammates, though, for taking care of her in that way. Bigger than softball. Still sucks. Talking softball, though. Coach Lombardi, we will do a season review with Coach and look ahead to the offseason. Because there's a lot. Again, the sting, much like women's golf, the sting is challenging right now. It hurts. But the perspective, this is a good team. Eighth year under Coach Lombardi, now ready for the ninth year, and some seniors that are moving on in their careers, pro softball aspirations as those become bigger and bigger. I look forward to hearing Coach's perspective on the year that I think ultimately was a good year. Men's golf team still in action today. They got a little work to do to be in the top five. We'll break it down for you tomorrow. Ryan Milano's got you covered this week. Big Ten baseball tournament starting Friday. See ya.
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7: Getting your heart broken can be really rough. It'll happen to most of us at some point in our lives. It's not just an emotional experience, it's a physical one too. Often described as getting the wind knocked out of you, a knot in your stomach, trouble sleeping. I recently spoke about this with Dr. Yoram Yovel, a psychiatrist and neuroscientist. He was on my podcast, Chasing Life. Now, he told me heartbreak doesn't have to last forever. And while your inclination might be to withdraw, isolate, and shut down, it's often the opposite of what supports healing. One of the things that helps us the most is reconnecting to other people you love. And the reverse is also true, he said. If someone you care about is struggling, don't give up on them. You hold the power to comfort loved ones that are in deep physical or emotional distress. I'm Dr. Sanjay Gupta, helping you live a better life.

0: Alrighty, folks, Lady G getting our Tuesday edition of the show officially kicked off. Thanks for checking in. It's one of those glorious days here in the valley, a smattering of clouds, but sitting here on the fourth floor overlooking the scenic Valley River Center parking lot, but encased in the green that does surround the shopping center. You could see the blue skies, and although it's always a joke because when I get here, I very, very, very, very, very rarely leave. I'm an arrival guy. I bring my own food. I don't leave the building. I put my time in to prepare to try and bring you a relatively quality radio show. I have walked out of here after it ends at 6 o'clock. Sometimes I've been like, I didn't realize it was 80. I didn't realize it was this cold. I didn't realize it was raining. So it's like a little adventure I save for myself for about 6:16 every night. What's with you? What about Wemby? Maron. What about Rashee Rice of the Chiefs? What an idiot. We're now kind of focused on the baseball program as they got it done against USC to take 2 out of 3 against the Trojans, earn the bye, earn the 3 seed as they get ready to make a postseason run. And like you heard Joey Mack talking about on Duck Insider, the opportunity is there to bring the NCAA regional here. From the athletic department, 8 Oregon players got all Big Ten honors, including 2 first-team selections. The only team that was more decorated, as you might imagine, because they went like 101-1, was UCLA. Drew Smith at 3rd, relief pitcher Tanner Bradley, first teamers. Smith on the all defensive team. We'll get to that in a little bit. But all you want to do was, you want to win all your games. Okay, we get that. That's not realistic. But get in, be positioned, get a bye into the conference quarterfinals, and then let her rip, and then hopefully return here next weekend and get to host a regional, if not more. So that's where we are. My chats today at the bottom of the alley. Almost a year ago, we had Dylan Hunsinger on, and he does a podcast called Topic Thunder about the Oklahoma City Thunder. And of course, they won it last year. They're back in the conference finals this year. Just a remarkable opening for the WCF last night. And I know, and justifiably so, the gushing over Victor Wembanyama, completely understandable, but oh my God. The one thing about social media is, well, you know, there's one guy who's like, the difference between LeBron and Jordan fans is LeBron fans will embrace him as one of the, when he becomes the best, in the conversation as the best player ever. Jordan fans will fight it. And I'm like, project much? Seriously. He's got one game in a Western Conference final. It was a friggin' amazing performance of 40-20. And just the game-altering presence and defense he brings to the table. But we just zoomed over 14, 15 years. And now he's up there with Kareem and Will and the Big O. And Michael and LeBron and Bird and Dr. J. And wow, it's kind of a free pass, I think. But his performance, all they did right, all OKC did wrong with some rust and the shooting problems of the two-time MVP, SGA, and it still took double overtime. If I were an OKC fan, I'm not. I'm an OKC better, which probably makes me a little different in the way I view this. I still think it's their series. And, of course, now I got my Knick hoodie on, 5 o'clock ESPN. They host game one of the ECF against the Land of Cleves. I am not a big MMA guy at all. And it's not one of these, it's not a knock. Like I've said before, when it comes to certain sports, newer sports, I'm just not hiring. I'm not going to start watching, you know, NASCAR or open wheel racing or certain other sports. You know, occasionally in the morning I'll check out some EPL or certain other sports, but this Ronda Rousey fight, could you combine a farce and a travesty and call it a travesty or a truce? I mean, the fight intro and the post-fight commentary took longer than the fight itself by a lot. I heard Rousey was fighting again. I had no idea who the opponent was. Gina Carano. Okay. Turns out she was a regular fighter from 2006 through 2009. That's 17 years ago. She's 44 years old. She had to lose 100 pounds to make weight. So that means she was just living her life prior to this at like 240. And drops all that weight to fight Rousey, who, by the way, is also way over the hill. Last fought 10 years ago when Amanda Nunes ended her in like 45 seconds. Then she fell into the clown show that is WWE and returned for this. I actually recorded this and timed it because it's just so ridiculous.
1: Here's the intro. At all times, obey my commands at all times. If you want to touch gloves, touch them now. God bless both of you. Step back.
2: Oh, immediately, Rousey takes Carano down, but Carano looking for the guillotine. And Rousey pops her head out in full mount, ground and pound. Rousey looking for the arm, and already the arm, it's over. Mamma mia, it is incredible. The most devastating finish in MMA history. And Ronda Rousey just took another arm hostage, and just like that, it's over.
0: The most devastating finish in MMA history? What were they even fighting for aside from a paycheck? And that was 39 seconds from the ref giving the instructions to the length of the bout to the play-by-play guy, I guess you would call him, the broadcaster, giving his commentary and saying it's over. Bernie Madoff was like, I've never been so jealous of a farce in my life. For openers, as we had this conversation years ago, Rousey is not really an all-time great fighter. She came along when there was very limited competition. And, you know, I'd become somewhat interested in her fights with Misha Tate, then the loss to Holly Holm. I'd always been part of the belief that once women's MMA grew and there were more participants, Rousey was kind of exposed as meh. Because, you know, the sport for women, going back, what did I say, we're going back 10 years, so 13 years ago, 12 years ago, it was just starting to grow for women, so there weren't a lot of established great fighters, and I thought she was exposed as more of a meh, but this one was an are you frigging kidding me special. I mean, the folks for WWE were like, we thought we ran a clown show following a script. And what did they say? It was 15, 16 seconds fighting a 44-year-old who hadn't fought in 17 years? Yeah. Was that a...

0: the original circus conductor, a sucker born every minute. Yikes. Yikes. A few of the other items I almost forgot. We've had discussions about the new Trailblazer owner, Tom Dundon. Yikes. There was the proverbial bloodbath at Blazer headquarters today. According to Joe Freeman of Oregon Live, a round of sweeping layoffs executing the first significant cost-cutting move under the new owner. The team did not have a release or anything, but multiple sources said that just over 70 people were affected. This is 7 weeks after Dundon and his ownership group officially took the reins of the franchise. So the team president said in order to position the organization for the future, they made the difficult decision. I don't think it's ever very difficult with billionaires to restructure several areas of the business. And they're grateful for the contribution. So here's another thing that I always find charming. Employees learned about the layoffs during a Tuesday morning group video call, which lasted 2 minutes. They were told they'd been laid off and would receive more information at their personal email accounts. Casey Holdall had been with them for 18 years, so it affected business, basketball operations, ranged from senior VP to PR to content producers. And, they were talking about this is the biggest hit the franchise has taken since June of 2020 when they eliminated 40 jobs and some salary reductions. But, of course, that was right in the middle of the COVID pandemic. The story went on that they were one of the largest organizations in the NBA, called it an unsustainable reality, considering they fetch the league's lowest sponsorship revenue and are near the bottom in ticket revenue. So, that's always a fun time. They were also talking about last year after Alex Rodriguez and Mark Lohr took the reins of the Minnesota Timberwolves. They laid off about 40 employees. And, of course, there will be a little more scrutiny because of what we learned about some other cost-cutting measures under Dundon. They're talking about not really building a lot of goodwill in Portland as executives of the franchise are negotiating with the city and the county, Multnomah County, about a funding package to renovate Moda to hopefully secure a long-term lease that keeps them rooted in Portland. And that's encountered some pushback from city leaders with a labor agreement that would protect jobs as one of the key hurdles. So, that's not a good day at all. That brings us to break time. We'll do that back with more.
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0: There's Joe Depp driving. Fades to his left. Jumper missed the rim. Hit the backboard. And San Antonio has it. Down floor Wemby. Going to go for the long three in the tie. And he hit it. He pulled up from 30 feet away. Wemby's tied the game.
1: And there's a 2.3-second differential. Timeout called by OKC.
2: You know, the three-pointer is magical, and we will see it for eternity, and deservedly so. What the hell is Jalen Williams doing? Up 3 points, inside a minute to go with the ball. There's like 14 seconds, 15 seconds ago on the shot clock, and he had not really brought his stroke with him. He had been injured. It's like I'm screaming as he's taking the shot. What are you doing? Are you out of your mind? And, you know, in transition, when Wemby got the ball, you know, who's going to defend him on a 28-footer? Yikes. All right, 284-8571, the Alliant Power Oregon Fuel Injection Hotline. And, you know, I'm just as in awe of what he did last night, you know. 22 years old, he goes 41-24, and sure, we know now he's the youngest player ever to put up a 40-20 playoff game. He surpassed Kareem by a few months, and I'm not diminishing that performance, but Jabbar did it when he was a rookie. In his fifth ever playoff game in 1970. Remember, Kareem went to UCLA for 4 years. Wemby joined the league 3 seasons ago. He had professional seasoning. You know, they're both absolutely ridiculous accomplishments, but facts matter. And again, for me, Wemby could score 50 and grab 30 rebounds. It's about his defense and his commitment on that end of the floor. You can almost see Gilgeous Alexander, Dort, any of the potential guys who want to try to drive the ball to the bucket, can almost see the wheels turning in their head like, dare I? Or am I going to get a Wilson sandwich from this guy? And just as important as the statistical blocks, the alterations. How many shots did SGA pull the string on? Pull up, same thing for Holmgren. He only made 2 buckets. Wemby just makes you uncomfortable out there. And it is one game, a big one. But when you add up all the factors, Wemby with that historic night, incredible performance by the rookie from Rutgers, Dylan Harper. And yes, let's not forget also that one of San Diego's key guys, De'Aaron Fox, was out. Harper was terrific. 10 rebounds, 24 points. Although, the weirdest stat line of the night, how about Steph Castle, the former rookie of the year? The weirdest triple-double ever, right? 17 points, 11 assists, and how about 11 turnovers? And, you go to double OT, obviously the minutes are going to pile up as well. So we will get to that and much more, and we'll throw an eyeball at the Western Conference Finals as we take a break. We'll return with Dylan Hunsicker of the Topic Thunder podcast coming at you next.
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11: You know, one of the weirder things I've seen on social media lately is parents feeding their babies butter, like whole sticks of butter. They swear that it helps them feel fuller after meals and get a good night's sleep, among other things. There's actually something to this. You know, butter is full of fat, which a rapidly growing infant needs, but eating butter all the time results in, quote, boxing out other important nutrients they need as well. Spokesperson for the Academy of Nutrition and Dietetics told us she recommends half a teaspoon to a teaspoon melted and then added to a puree. Or as they get older, you can drizzle oil or melted butter over cooked vegetables, she told us. We never say just give butter by itself, and it's not the only source of fat she would recommend. Avocados, hummus, fish, they are great sources of fat as well. And also, great foods to introduce. I'm Dr. Sanjay Gupta, helping you live a better life.

0: Alrighty, folks. Welcome back to the show. A little Tuesday action. 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Dylan Hunsaker is back. So a little bit of a heart stopper. How you feeling after game one, Dylan?
1: Hey, you know, core has prevailed, you know, after some time to sleep on it. You know, I'm feeling okay. I was even saying after the game, you know, speaking of the Pacers series last year, also in the Nuggets series, we're not strangers to losing game one and still being able to come back and win the series. So it's not all gloom and doom. I think a lot of things went wrong for us. I think that there's definitely some areas of improvements that we need to adjust at. But at the end of the day, you know, we went double overtime and many opportunities to walk away from that game despite how bad we played as well. So obviously you want to get the win, but not panicking yet.
0: Yeah, why would you? You know, I want to hit rewind a little bit and get your thoughts on some of the players. One guy I'm looking at is Cason Wallace. I mean, you look at that draft day deal in 2023 with Dallas for Derek Lively. That looks like a hijacking right now. And I know his numbers don't explode, but he's durable. He's elite defensively. What about the value he brings to this team?
1: Oh, yeah, he's so versatile, and it's, you know, he kind of went through his ups and downs in the regular season in terms of, like, offensively, but defensively he always brings it. I think he led the league in total steals in the regular season. And, you know, in the playoffs he just ratchets it up just like, you know, Caruso, who has kind of really taken him under his wing. You know, those guys are playoff risers at this point, both on offense and defense. And, you know, I say their combination whenever they come on the floor together, I call them cookies and cream, because I was calling Cason the cookie monster because he just out the steals. And, like, you know, just together in tandem, I call them cookies and cream, the game-wrecking machine, because when they're on the floor, they're creating turnovers, they're creating easy baskets in transition. They can really just flip the game on their head. And, you know, especially if Cason's able to knock down a shot, which so far in the playoffs, knock on wood, he's been a really good shooter, really consistent shooter. I think he hit a couple last night, one of them with, like, two people right around him. So we definitely need him if we're going to go far in this postseason stretch, and he's answered the call so far.
0: You know, the Thunder obviously went a lot of the season in playoffs without Jalen Williams. I mean, you're talking about All-NBA, All-NBA defense, just got back. But in his absence, the contribution of A.J. Mitchell, who missed a lot of last year when he was a rookie, but he really upgraded this year. He got a mention for Sixth Man of the Year. Well, what about the way he responded, Dylan, when he was literally asked to, you know, accept a bigger role?
1: Oh, it's so huge, man. Like, I can't even put it into words. Like, from the beginning of the season, A.J. Mitchell has exceeded expectations. You know, this was a guy that, you know, we had to buy our way into the second round to get a pick to then trade up and then trade up again to acquire A.J. Mitchell in the day two of the NBA draft, I think the 2025 season. You know, obviously, this is the second year. He had some injuries that he had to deal with last year. A lot of people were circling Nikola Jokic, just being like his time to be the guy off the bench and lead the second unit. And A.J. Mitchell had different plans. He just came out, competed. We call him the paint god because he gets to the paint no matter who's in front of him. He's an automatic paint touch, creating advantages. His shooting, while the percentages don't necessarily reflect it, he's a very confident shooter, and you know we're confident when he pulls up. Even last night when he pulled that one in transition, I'm sure he wants that back. A lot of Thunder fans want that back, but hey, it's in rhythm. He's shown that he's able to knock down that shot, and you know, like you said, man, just stepping up whenever Dub was out in the after game two of the Phoenix Sun series. It could be argued A.J. Mitchell was the best player in the series against the Los Angeles Lakers because they were selling out so much to just load up on Shea, just refusing to let him get off, refusing to let him get to his game and volume. And A.J. Mitchell just answered the call every time, even to the point where their secret weapon was to double Shea with other people and throw Marcus Smart on A.J. Mitchell, and A.J. Mitchell just absolutely cooked Marcus Smart, made him fall out there in game four, you know, in crucial time. And, yeah, he's been awesome. And, you know, stepping up defensively as well. He's always had this offensive back, being able to score, get to the rim, all that. But what he's been able to do defensively, like stay on the floor defensively, that's what led to him being in our closing lineup last night whenever we went to fourth quarter in overtime alongside Shea, Jalen Williams, Alex Caruso, and, of course, Chet Holmgren.
0: We're talking with Dylan Hunsinger, Topic Thunder podcast. Real quick about the alien in the room. I mean, obviously you're pulling for your team, but as an old Knick fan, I had to live with Jordan. At a certain point, you just got to doff your cap to exceptional performance. I mean, just what about that 41-point, 24-rebound show that Wemby put on last night?
1: Yeah, no, he was nuts, man. Like, we knew coming in it was going to be a tough matchup because last year the Spurs kind of played double big, so it was a little bit easier to have our double big guy on the floor. This year they've kind of abandoned that. They're going Wemby and basically four guards. You know, you can kind of get a little switchy like three and fours, but basically Wemby and four guards. So the lineup that we played all season long has been very effective all season long with Chet on the floor because we're throwing Jalen Williams to start off the game at Wemby. Chet's kind of guarding one of the corner shooters and Julian Champagne or Steph Castle. And Ihart's also there too, but Ihart is not as fleet-footed as Chet to get out there and contest, you know, to stop drives. And, you know, once they're able to get past him, it's just an easy lob up to Wemby. I honestly thought we did a good job containing him in the first quarter, like early on in the game, like we really limited him from getting going. But man, anytime he got deep into the post, it's just a simple turning around, reaching your hands up, and he's dunking all over you. And, I mean, hey, didn't make a single three all game. And, of course, the one that he makes is the logo three. Like, it honestly, like, you know, Paul George is probably saying that's a bad shot. Like, you know, 20 seconds on the shot clock, down three. But pulled up with confidence, knocked it down, just swept the life out of the building. And, yeah, I mean, hats off to him, man. He's a phenomenal player. He's going to be a problem for years. And now the issue is just try to figure out, you know, we had some things that worked against him. We had a lot of things that did not. So we've got to find ways to, you know, kind of maximize the things that worked against him.
0: Yeah, you know, that brings me to the coach, Mark Dagnall, who, for folks who aren't aware, he's only 41, but he's been coaching like 19 years. You know, he was an assistant up there under Billy Donovan, got the gig in 2020, and his reputation is really good adjusting on the fly, getting the most of his players. You see him game in and game out. What's the word about the kind of head coach he is?
1: Oh, yeah, and like, the thing with Mark is, like, as smart as he is and as intelligent as he is and as adaptable as he is, he's just calm, cool, and collected. Like, you know, and I think that, obviously, Shea is the same way, and I think that they mesh off each other in that way. But when you're looking at, you know, a game like that in which, you know, you mentioned, like, heartbreaking, like, back.
0: Whoops. I do believe we may have lost.
1: Kind of get on your heels a little bit, but Shea and Mark keep calm, cool, and collected. Steely approach, not letting it get them too high up whenever they're winning, too far down whenever they're losing. And yeah, man, he's awesome. You know, as much as Shea is the head of the snake on the court, like Mark Dagnall knows all the strings to pull. You know, to win the game. Got a little interesting with some of the lineup choices he was putting out there. I get it. He's trying to get some guys some confidence, get different looks the Spurs weren't expecting, but kind of blew up on his face a little bit. But, you know, as I mentioned, he's one of the most adaptable coaches in the league as well, so I know he'll make the adjustments necessary as the season goes on.
0: Talking West Finals, Dylan Hunsinger, host of Topic Thunder podcast. So, you know, they sweep LA, 7 days off. Obviously, last night, Holmgren and SGA struggled with your shot. But you throw in the career night for Wemby. Dylan Harper was unbelievable. I know he kind of glossed over this, but any solace taken in the fact that despite all that was incredible for San Antonio and didn't go so well for OKC, it still took double OT to beat them in game one.
1: Oh, yeah, for sure. That's kind of what I'm trying to, you know, push out to the followers, like, on my Twitter and everything. Everybody, like, is so overreactionary, win or lose, you know, getting too high, getting too low, front runner, boom or gloom. It's that's what the culture is kind of online, and I'm always trying to be the voice of reason, especially in losses, because I'm just, like, a positive, optimistic person. Like, the series is far from over. Like, you know, and the players have reflected this sentiment today as well. You know, it's not the first and one win. It's the first of four wins. And, like, you know, as I said, we lost to the Nuggets in game one last year. We lost to the Pacers game one last year. And we actually went down 2-1 in both series, you know, once we got to their home court. And we were still able to come back to OKC, reclaiming home court, and ended up winning both of those series in seven. So I have the utmost confidence in this group. I think that we're a better team than we were last year. And I think that, you know, we just got to, we took a punch in the mouth. Now we just got to throw one back.
0: By the way, you're telling me people overreact like lunatics on social media? I hadn't noticed, Dylan. Another number that stood out to me is Isaiah Hartenstein. He only played 12 minutes, and obviously it limited his contribution. I don't know if it was the presence of Wemby. Was any explanation given for his limited time on the floor? Because he's been a really important player for them these last two, you know, big seasons.
1: Yeah, and honestly, like, that's kind of what hurt us offensively. Art so important for us offensively in terms of, like, you know, the screens he's able to set to get our ball handlers free. He's one of the best passing big men in the league in terms of, like, you know, getting in the short role and operating out of the hub in that regard. And he's just a great, aggressive, you know, pick and roller as well. But as I mentioned to you before, you know, when you're facing the Spurs and they only have one big on the floor, it's kind of hard to play Iheart in the just Wemby as the big lineups. That's why his minutes was kind of limited. Mark talked about how he wanted to start Iheart. He didn't want to shake up the starting lineup, but he planned to play him with the Luke Kornet. With the Luke Kornet minutes as well. So that's kind of the plan going forward, I imagine. I don't know if there's going to be a shakeup in the starting lineup, but that's why he pulled him early, because in order to get him in for the Kornet minutes, he didn't want him to have to play all the way through, and then Luke Kornet came in. So he pulled him early so he could get a little bit of rest before Kornet came in. But, yeah, I think that it's going to be a limited series for Iheart. And honestly, I was looking at it before this series. Last season, he played – like 5 minutes more collectively, 5 to 6 minutes more collectively in the first two rounds compared to the last two rounds. So that could just be the state of how, you know, you get deeper in the playoffs. You got to shrink your rotation a little bit. Guys have to play less minutes so other guys can be on the court in certain matchups. So Iheart's a team player. You know, he goes out there, he does what he has to do to win whenever he's on the floor, and otherwise, you know, he's going to be, you know, cheering as hard as anybody else on the bench.
0: You know, the last thing I want to get to, we mentioned Jalen Williams, who missed all that time, came back, got re-injured, and he's so crucial. He hit a clutch three. He does a lot. What about his return and the fact, Dylan, because they disposed of the Lakers a week ago, it looks like he might be fully healed.
1: Yeah, no, and that was the big takeaway from the game. Like, you know, we talk about back spot. Obviously, Alex Caruso, masterclass, just out-of-body experience in terms of shooting the ball and being a bald-headed demon, as I call him. But Jalen Williams was the other bright spot, and just the fact that he looked like Jalen Williams. One of the biggest strengths for Dub is whenever he's able to, you know, again, create turnovers and get out in transition. I've maintained that Jalen Williams is one of the best transition players in the league, just with his size, speed, force, his ability to finish with both hands on either side of the basket. I think he's one of the best transition players in the league. And, you know, you saw when Shea went off the floor, Wemby went off, and the Kornet minutes was there. That's when the Thunder kind of went on a little bit of a run. It was anchored by Jalen's aggressiveness on defense and his ability to get out in transition and get easy points. He's doing a lot of this off ball. Like, you know, he's still kind of working his way back, obviously, into the lineup. This was his first game since he got injured after game two against the Suns, which, by the way, first two games of the Suns series, he was looking great as well.
0: Right.
1: He was doing a lot of his damage off ball there, too. So I just, you know, look forward to seeing how he continues to improve, learns to play off of Shea, AJ, and, you know, kind of get Chet involved. My one gripe last night, before the Wemby bomb, he kind of had a little bit of an awkward, ill-advised shot in the mid-ranger in the double team with, like, 10 seconds left on the shot clock, 30 seconds left in the game, up three. Would have liked to see him, you know, kind of work a little bit more clock, get it back out to Shea. Chet was cutting. Like, there was a lot of different options in that shot. And in the grand scheme of things, you don't think it matters. But, again, that is when Wemby went down and knocked down the bomb, the equalizing three to tie the game. So, all in all, great Dub game. game. He looks like himself. That's the most important thing. Just look to see how he grows the rest of the series.
0: By the way, great minds think alike. The second thing I said on today's show, I didn't love that shot he took before the Wimby 3. So there you go. Folks, he's Dylan Hunsinger, generous enough during a crazy busy week to jump on, offer his unique insight to the defending champs, tangling with this Spurs team. Check out the podcast, Topic Thunder. You can link it from the X platform at Thunder Chats. Dylan, thanks a million. I really appreciate you jumping on, and I always look forward to catching up again down the road.
1: Yeah, no problem, Steve. Anytime, man. All right. Take it easy now.
0: All right, take it easy. Yeah, I always, you know, regardless of if you have a rooting interest, a betting interest, the view is always a little more different in the team bubble. Who's following them, who covers them, who watches every game, who are kind of embedded and have that kind of professional and mental investment in the team. And one of the things I was thinking about as I was preparing for the show was like, I was not thrilled with that shot selection with 12, 13 seconds ago on the clock where, you know, you're inside, what, 30-some-odd seconds to go. And if you get a better shot inside rather than the borderline chuck he took, are you better positioned to guard Wemby and be in more suitable defensive position, if that makes sense? All right, appreciate the time. We'll take a break. We'll be back with more sports talk.
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12: You and I have never met, but I'm willing to bet that there is something you would like to do, but you feel like you can't, that it's too hard, that you don't deserve it. A colleague of mine recently told me about this new book called Brave Shift, 30 Mindset Changes to Transform Your Life. It's written by a woman named Michelle Carrer. Carrer says the one thing most people forget when they set a goal is to attach a reason to it. Having that reason is big, because when you don't want to do something that's necessary to reach your goal, you can go back to your reason to find the motivation you need. Try to frame your goal as something you want to achieve, as opposed to being a bad part of yourself that you want to change. That will make you more likely to succeed, as will asking for help. All of us need it, and it makes people feel good to help you achieve your goals. I'm Dr. Sanjay Gupta, helping you live a better life.
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0: right, folks, welcome back. Sports Talk, the Tuesday edition, 95.3 The Score. Good talk with Dylan Hunsicker, getting the inside feel for the reigning NBA champions, Oklahoma City Thunder, who got bounced last night in double overtime in a remarkable NBA playoff game. Just haymakers back and forth, really entertaining, and much discussed today, the historic performance from Victor Wembanyama. All right, we're going to lock up the Alliant Power Oregon Fuel Injection Hotline and do an update. All updates are brought to you by Frost Brewed Coors Light, cold as the Rockies. On the Portland Trailblazers today, issued a round of sweeping layoffs, executing the first significant cost-cutting move under new owner Tom Dundon. The team did not disclose the number of employees let go, but sources told Oregon Live it was more than 70 people. Heading into the Big Ten tournament, 8 Oregon baseball players got all-league recognition, including 2 first-team selections, third baseman Drew Smith and relief pitcher Tanner Bradley. Also, from late yesterday, Oregon catcher Berkeley Mabius, who had that magnificent walk-off bunt on Saturday, has been named a semifinalist for the Buster Posey National Collegiate Catcher of the Year. And we got Eugene Emerald's baseball back at you in town tonight. 6:35, first pitch from PK Park tonight. Jacob Archer in at 6:20 with the pregame. Kansas City Chief receiver Rashee Rice has been sentenced to serve 30 days in jail, tested positive for weed in violation of the terms of his probation for his role in an awful crash that left multiple people injured on a Dallas highway 2 years ago. He has been booked already, and looking ahead to Wimbledon, two-time champ Carlos Alcaraz said he's pulling out because of his lingering wrist injury. He got hurt at Barcelona last month and also will miss the French Open, which starts this weekend. And, of course, we've got Eastern Conference playoff action tonight. Knicks at home at the Garden, hosting Cleveland in game one of that. No hockeys tonight. We had the game 7 last night where Montreal went up 2-0 on Buffalo, got pushed into overtime, and then lit the lamp and beat Buffalo on their home ice in a game 7. All our updates are brought to you by Frost Brewed Coors Light, cold as the Rockies. Yeah, there's a few other stories, some MLB to get to. The Phillies fired their manager early, if you remember, and then they bumped bench coach Don Mattingly into the big chair, and now they're 15-4 under Donnie Baseball. And there was a story I was reading about the Pac-12 and Mountain West and this lawsuit, with Boise State and Utah State and Colorado State and Fresno State, San Diego State. They paused this lawsuit in California and Colorado, I guess challenging the legality of poaching penalties, trying to grab programs from other leagues. It's kind of messy, but anyway, that's a wrap for the 3 o'clock hour. Hang tight. We'll be back. You know what comes next. 4.95.3 The Score.
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3: A better life with Dr. Sanjay Gupta.
4: In recent years, scientists have really dialed up the urgency to understand PFAS. sometimes referred to as forever chemicals because of how long they take to break down. The latest study found these chemicals may be aging men in their 50s and 60s a bit faster than men who are younger or older or women of any age. Experts we talked to said the accumulation of PFAS may lower testosterone levels in men, impair sperm quality, and increase risks of testicular and kidney cancer. Women, it seems, just seem to be able to clear PFAS faster. Now, whether you're a man or a woman, trying to limit your exposure is a great idea. Three ways to do that. Filter your drinking water. Don't use non-stick cookware like Teflon, and avoid fast food packaging, which are sometimes coated with these chemicals. I'm Dr. Sanjay Gupta, helping you live a better life.
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4: You know, one of the weirder things I've seen on social media lately is parents feeding their babies butter, like whole sticks of butter. They swear that it helps them feel fuller after meals and get a good night's sleep, among other things. There's actually something to this. You know, butter is full of fat, which a rapidly growing infant needs, but eating butter all the time results in, quote, boxing out other important nutrients they need as well. Spokesperson for the Academy of Nutrition and Dietetics told us she recommends half a teaspoon to a teaspoon melted and then added to a puree. Or as they get older, you can drizzle oil or melted butter over cooked vegetables, she told us. We never say just give butter by itself, and it's not the only source of fat she would recommend. Avocados, hummus, fish, they are great sources of fat as well. And also, great foods to introduce. I'm Dr. Sanjay Gupta, helping you live a better life.
1: Or.com.
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13: Yeah, what the hell are we doing?
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I repeat, well, all right. We've made it to the 4 o'clock hour on a Tuesday. In the scope of an entire week, that's not a remarkable accomplishment, but it's a step in the right direction, don't you think? How you doing? What are you doing? What are you thinking about? What's on your minds? 284-8571. 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Much the same, the good stuff, the people, where they're located, the website also at this point, OregonFuelInjection.com. And we thank them for their nearly two decades of support. So you got that going for you, which is nice. 284-8571, by the way, the Alliant Power Oregon Fuel Injection Hotline. My text line, 321-0824. Of course, a majority of the conversation today nationally surrounding the 41.24 rebound, just alter the world defense performance of Victor Wembanyama as the San Antonio Spurs steal home court edge, knocking off the reigning champion Oklahoma City Thunder in game one of the Western Conference Finals in double overtime last night. It was a hell of a game. But we'll see. Mark Daigneault, of all the coaches in the NBA right now, probably has the most substantial reputation for his ability to go look at tape or film and make adjustments. We shall see. Obviously, tomorrow night is going to be enormous. I mean, a chance for the Spurs to take two. And, you know, all of a sudden, they've got 5 of 7 at home and they only need two. I should have yelled two. But I know a lot of conversations surrounding Wemby's 28-footer to tie the game at the end of the first overtime. But what strikes me is not only how he alters things on defense, but there were two different times where it's like he gets the ball at the top of the key, and with that 7 foot frame, 7'4" frame, it's like he dribbled once and dunked. He's like a greyhound. Some years ago, I'm going to say at least 20, we lived in Santa Clara. If you head up River Road past, you know, as you're almost getting to that stretch of where you make a move to Junction City, we were watching a dog for a friend of ours. And it was a retired greyhound named Sandwich. And so we had a Belgian Malinois, the first dog my wife and I had together, named Jeter. Shocking, right? And he loved to chase and play fetch. And so we had a pretty nice-sized backyard, and I would take his ball and bounce it off the wall. He would go catch it. Used to play a little game, see if he could catch it on one hop. And so the greyhound is just sitting there, kind of by me in that part of the yard, kind of stretched out, relaxed in her glory on the lawn. And Jeter's doing the thump, catch, blump, blump, come running back. And all of a sudden, this greyhound just kind of lifted her head and was almost like measuring the throws I was making. And she got up, and I swear
I threw the ball, and she took like two strides and caught the ball before Jeter can get to it. And he looked like, what the hell was that? Because, you know, he's a regular-sized dog. You know, a Malinois is like a more sleek German Shepherd. And I don't know why, but that's what I thought with Wemby last night. The guys who are generally defenders, you know, you get a guy with the ball at the top of the key, and you figure, well, he's got to dribble at least twice. He's just the nickname, the alien, is just absolutely appropriate. Just like, what the hell was that? How do you defend that? That kind of athleticism with his wingspan. And now we know if you don't come out on him, he's going to drop a three on you from, I mean, face it, at 7'4", he rises up to shoot. Your defense is as simple as this. Miss or Noonan. You ain't going to block it. But man alive, what a performance. Incredible. And some of the shots he made a finger roll from about 5 feet, and it's unstoppable. Then he took an alley-oop, not necessarily just for a dunk, but just kind of a put-in. Then he made some moves where he drove, and, you know, whether it was when Caruso was on him, and, you know, the times they tried Jalen Williams, and, of course, the OKC 7-footer, Chet Holmgren, it's just when he's on and in the flow of the offense and they're getting him the ball in proper space on the floor, it's brutal. And the offense they run, I mean, it's like, I don't know if it's he and four true guards, but, you know, you're certainly not looking at Wemby, a power forward, a three, and two guards. And what that does is gives them more speed. And so defensively, you had to account, which if you look at the stat sheet, the official scorer's report, you see that Isaiah Hartenstein played just 12 minutes because of the way they matched up with Harper and Castle, and Vassell is, you know, and by the way, the minutes logged across the board for San Antonio last night. Jeez Louise. It was a very, how to put this? It was an odd game. It was a little off kilter because of Wembanyama. And I mentioned in the first hour, how about Steph Castle? Does it count as a triple-double if one of the stats is bad? 17 points, 11 dimes, 11 turnovers. The entire Spurs starting five played at least 44 minutes. That was Champagne. 47 for Harper, nearly 49 for both Castle and Wemby. And Devin Vassell goes almost 51 minutes. And you look at that and you're like, didn't they just play a series? Didn't they just play a game seven? So all that went right for San Antonio, who, by the way, also didn't have De'Aaron Fox, a critically important player for them over the course of this season. You know, most who follow the league, like I said, know that the Thunder coach is one of the top adjustment guys. Didn't really figure much out in game, but the Jalen Williams forced three. It was more of an unnecessary fast shot. They were up 3 points. It was late in OT, inside a minute to go. I think it was actually inside 40 seconds to go, right before Wemby hits that logo three. I think if they shows proper patience there, obviously instead of forcing one,
You know, you get a bucket and all of a sudden it's a 5-point lead and it's a, just a whole new dynamic. But

0: That guy, Wembanyama, his commitment, his desire to just, he embraces the way he plays defense and the way he makes guys, if a shot isn't altered visibly, you can almost see that it's mentally. A couple times, SGA got into the lane and you could almost sense, where is he? Where is he? You know, pull the string, leave it a little short. And obviously, he struggled mightily with his shot, even though he made some clutch ones. But, I mean, come on, 7 of 23, 2 of 7 from downtown. You know, he gets to the line, we know that, and he made 8 of 9. And he did turn it over 4 times. The thing is, when they've got that smaller, quicker lineup, including Wemby with that wingspan, they really do a terrific job of disrupting passing lanes. And you saw that a few times last night. I mean, OKC, I would say 14 turnovers is not terrible at all, but the timing of some of them did some damage. No question about it. All right. Before we break, I want to remind you, Jerry's Memorial Day sale starts on Saturday. You can save big on all your summer essentials. All. So you better head for Jerry's. It's their Memorial Day sale. And as I mentioned, it starts Saturday. All right, take a break. We'll be back. More sports talk.
1: Take the exit. 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
2: Nope, I'm making dinner tonight.
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11: Sometimes you can tell a lot about what someone wants to do offline by looking at what they do online. Let me tell you about Pinterest's first parenting trend report. Pinterest is a huge platform. They have 600 million monthly users, 80 billion searches per month. The report found a shift from the iPad kid era to now, when parents are actually more interested in real-world adventures and hands-on activities. The Global Trends and Insights lead at Pinterest told us, families are thoughtfully designing childhoods rooted in creativity, intention, and meaningful experiences. One psychologist we spoke to said he sees this as a reflection of parents' desire to build core capacities in their children: resilience, curiosity, self-regulation, empathy. These things don't grow automatically, but are built through lived experience. I'm Dr. Sanjay Gupta, helping you live a better life.
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0: the Cavs are asking for from James Harden is not for him to be one of the 75 greatest players of all time and a future Hall of Famer. He's kind of a role player on this team. I think he's adjusted his mindset and understands his role and really fit in, play well, give good energy on defense. Like, those are the little things the Cavs are asking for, which are much more important than saying, here, James, here's the ball, play isolation, do a step back, draw a foul on a three and make it.
1: Yeah, it's Aaron Goldhammer of ESPN on what the Cavs need from James Harden. He works for ESPN in Cleveland, obviously, wired in, as we're about 45 minutes away from the tip-off from MSG. Knicks are a 6.5-point favorite to take game one. Expecting not an overabundance of scoring. 218.5 is the over under. It's a series that no matter how you rack your brain, you're never going to come up with, oh man, I remember when the Knicks and Cavs, and no, not really. They've played 4 times ever in the postseason, and always in the first round. You're talking like 1978, 95, 96, 2023, and the team who won the series always got run. In 95, it was the Knicks won, they went to the second round, and that's the famous or infamous Reggie Miller series for the Pacers, where he scored 9 points in 16 seconds. Indy took game one. In game seven, Ewing missed, in essence, a layup that could have forced overtime, and the Pacers were on their way to the East Finals, where they lost to the Magic. And then in 96, the Knicks and Cavs played, and it didn't matter because that was the year Jordan came back for a full season. And you could make a case the 96 Bulls are the best team in the history of the NBA. So it doesn't mean it won't be a great series, won't be memorable, not maybe part of history will be made. But there's not going to be, you know, sometimes when you get teams from the same conference or with a storied history, you know, in the opening, you'll see, you know, for example, if the Bulls played the Cavs, you would see Jordan in 89 posterizing Craig Elo. I mean, when the Celtics played the Sixers earlier this year, you know, they had a reel of highlights from the history of the game and those two storied franchises, you know, from here to Salem. With the Knicks, it's going to be like, I remember. No, you don't. There's nothing. I went back. I had vague memories of those series, and I probably watched every game. It's just, there's no history. There's no tradition. There's no reference point, but I think they're going to play anyway, despite that. 5 o'clock. Oh, ESPN is on the call tonight at 5 o'clock. So that means I could at least catch the entire second half as home. You know, it's funny because, first of all, 284-8571, your Alliant Power Oregon Fuel Injection Hotline. Sometimes when there's a big national game and you hear, oh my God, an 8 o'clock starting time local. And really, up until, I would say, the last 30 years or so, that was the drill. Growing up, if you went to a Knick game, Ranger game, Yankee game, Met game, it started at 8:05 local time. Because I remember, because whenever the New York teams we rooted for were on the West Coast, I mean, you'd have to take a nap if it was a big game, and because it was 11:05 start time back in the Eastern time zone. But that then all of a sudden TV intervened and became the main source for revenue. But now, you know, to have some appeal on the West Coast because it's the conference finals, you'll get that 5 o'clock West Coast time, 8 o'clock local time. And I'm sure there's a lot of people complain, and especially, you know, if you take your kid to a game during the week and it starts at 8, I mean, unless you live next to the Garden, if you have to wait for the crowd to empty out and head to one of the Jersey burbs or Westchester County or the Bronx or Queens, yeah, you're at best getting home past 11 o'clock or just depending on the child. Do I have to go to school tomorrow? Yes. All right. 284-8571, your Lion Power, Oregon fuel injection hotline. I want to get to that Rashee Rice story because what a perpetual putz. We'll get to that. I talked briefly about Deion Sanders trying to interject himself into Cleveland, where the Browns, according to him, should ask his advice about how to properly get the most productivity out of his son, Shador. And he wondered why Todd Monken, the new Baltimore Ravens head coach, hasn't reached out to him about Jacksonville. I'm sorry. About getting the most out of Travis Hunter. And it's like, because that was in college. This happens all the time. College coaches coach college, and NFL coaches coach pros. Nobody's interested in a guy with no pro experience, obviously an all-time great player. But with the case of Sanders, man. So he goes on a podcast, and he starts talking about Todd Monken wouldn't want his advice about his son Shador's quarterbacking. And let's not forget something. It's when Deion is talking or doing something, Deion is never far from Deion's mind. And, you know, he could be a great dad, great husband, but he's always 1A. Deion loves him some Deion. But the bottom line is, he's had one good season as an FBS college coach and two bad, horrible. The first season at Colorado, the last year of the Pac-12, he won a game in league. Then when they moved and they debuted in the Big 12, he went 7-2 in league, but lost to both ranked teams the Buffs faced. They ended up finishing in a tie atop the conference. They didn't play two of the other three, Iowa State and Arizona State. The other team was BYU, who whipped their ass in a bowl game. Last season, 1-8 in the Big 12. They beat Delaware and Wyoming in the non-conference, and a Wyoming team who ended up with a losing record in the Mountain West. They lost their last five games. As an FBS coach, he's 9-18 in conference. So excuse those at the highest level of sport for not really having any interest in what you have to say about coaching at the NFL level, capiche? All right, before we break, our friends at Public House on A Street in Springfield, Tuesday means Bingo Tuesdays with Ty Connor. Rolls from 6:30 to 8:30. Prizes and a lot of fun, and all ages are welcome. Crossover children, all are welcome. All are welcome here in town. And, oh, by the way, publichousehub.com online. 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And you can max out 8 people per team. You want to arrive early. It fills up. And grab your seats. All right. We need to take a break. We'll be back More sports.
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18: A Better Life with Dr. Sanjay Gupta.
19: So-called superagers. They are an enviable segment of the population. People who are older than 80, whose brains function like someone a fraction of their age. It's true, a lot of these people have genetics on their side, but more and more research is bearing out the idea that people who practice good brain health also slow their cognitive decline. Dr. Richard Isaacson, a pioneer in the Alzheimer's space, told us that, quote, his studies have found lifestyle changes including diet, exercise, reducing stress and optimizing sleep, along with managing vascular risk factors with certain medications, can actually help grow brain areas and also reduce telltale signs of Alzheimer's, such as tau tangles and amyloid plaques. What else helps? Staying social, surrounding yourself with family and friends, and maybe even volunteering for a real sense of purpose. I'm Dr. Sanjay Gupta, helping you live a better life.
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0: Alrighty, folks, so welcome back to Sports Talk 95.3, The Score. Breaking news, all our updates brought to you by Frost Brewed Coors Light, cold as the Rockies. After 5 years, Jason Kidd out as the head coach of the Dallas Mavericks. By the way, has 4 years and more than $40 million remaining on his contract. But the governor, Patrick Dumont, who extended his contract during their finals run a couple years ago, gave new president Masai Ujiri full authorization, and he wasn't his guy. And it was not a good sign that Kidd was kept out of the loop in the process that actually resulted in Ujiri's hiring. So Jay Kidd out in Dallas. You're out of the contest. All right. 284-8571. It's the Alliant Power Oregon Fuel Injection Hotline. Let's jump over to the phone lines. You're live on Sports Talk. Who have I got out there?
1: Hey, it's Richard Jack, Steve. And, you know, he'll have a job probably within 6 months because he's a good coach. And who knows what's going on in Dallas? They're pretty stupid down there.
0: Well, the thing I always crack up about is the owners that cry poverty, but they have $40 million to pay a guy not to coach. So,
1: different world. Yeah, it is, isn't it? So, listen, let's go Knicks here, baby, because I'm one of the few people in this town who's old enough to remember Willis Reed and Dave DeBuscher and Walt Frazier and Dave Barnett and the senator from New Jersey.
0: Yeah, Bill Bradley. I'm the other one, by the way, who's old enough to remember.
1: Well, you're a little younger than I am. You remember the 68 team when they traded Walt Bellamy to Detroit for Dave DeBuscher, who was the player coach at Detroit, and he comes to New York, and it puts Willis Reed in the center position as opposed to power forward, and it changed the dynamic of that team to where they clearly were so much better. And then, of course, in the 69-70 season, they were the best team in the league, clearly.
0: No, what happened was that was a trade that was made around Christmas 1968. And so for 1969, they made the East Finals, then they won it, then they made the NBA Finals, then they won it, then they made the East Finals. Yeah, the 6 full years of DeBuscher, they made the Finals 3 times, the Conference Finals twice, and they got upset once. That was it. Walt Bellamy went to Detroit, Willis became a center, Bradley went from a two-guard to a small forward, DeBuscher was a power forward, changed the whole dynamic, the greatest era in Knicks history.
1: Don't forget Dick Barnett, man, and when he would take a jump shot, his back legs would rise up behind him. He had the strangest jump shot you've ever seen, but he was really, really good. Chemistry is so important on a team, and Mr. Wembanyama will I think, if he stays healthy, if he has a long clear, which he should, he will wind up being the greatest player in the history of the game. To me, he's Gumby. He's Wemby the Gumby. His movements, his ability to be like 4 feet from the ring and drop it in, it's just amazing. He's incredible. And he's 22 years old.
0: Yeah,
1: he's only 22.
0: Yeah, you're not supposed to be that size with that kind of agility and ball handling skills and ability to finish. And like I said, his effort on defense, I think, is league altering. You have to account for where he is every time, because guys who block shots are one thing. Usually they're right on top of you. He'll show up from 6-8 feet out and alter your shot.
1: It's not only that he's 7'5", his arm length, he's incredible. That last block on Williams at the end, I mean, he just got his hand out there, and his hand covered the ball. It was amazing. He 22 years old. He's 22 years old. He blows you away. And he's got to get better. He thinks he needs to get better. Yeah, well, maybe. But I don't know how much better he can get.
0: Yeah.
1: Holy smoke.
0: Yeah, well, maybe he'll perfect his three-point shooting. I mean, I know he hit a big one, but...
1: I know.
0: No.
1: And I got to say, if the Knicks get to the finals and it's San Antonio, which I think it will be, the Knicks have a chance. But after this year, San Antonio is going to be the class of the league for 5 years.
0: Yeah, I'm not completely sold. They're also young. I'm not selling out OKC just yet in this series. We'll see.
1: They've won 5 out of the 6 games they've played so far.
0: I know. We'll see. It's a different deal.
1: Yeah.
0: A lot of pressure.
1: Oh, yeah.
0: A lot of young guys.
1: Yeah.
0: Harper's 19. Castle's 22. This guy's 22. We'll see. That was a magnificent performance.
1: You remember Ronnie Harper? I love that guy.
0: Yeah,
1: he was great.
0: Of course. Yeah.
1: And this kid is going to be, he's also potential Hall of Fame down the road. Because what he did yesterday as a rookie was awesome. Awesome.
0: Yeah,
1: you know, they got an amazing team. It's and it's luck of the draft.
0: Yeah, that was a great pick. I mean, they went second and took him. Yeah, for folks who forget, Ron Harper, you know, part of some good Cleveland teams, and obviously those Bulls teams that won it in 96, 97, and 98.
1: Right.
0: That's his
1: right.
0: son. I don't think everybody's aware of that, but that's
1: yeah.
0: the case.
1: I know. I mean, jeans. Man, there's something to be said for jeans, and I'm not talking Levi's.
0: Yeah, right. Good one. Wranglers. All right, Jack.
1: Yeah. Later.
0: Take it easy. Yeah, Dylan Harper is his son. Now, Ron Harper, I mean, he had a really good career. You know, he was never an all-star. He was more of a third option. But he played at the U, and he was a high lottery pick very early in the lottery. I want to say he was in the second or third lottery. Let me bring this up. Yep, he was in the second lottery in 1986. He went 8th to Cleveland, and he was on the Cleveland team that lost to Jordan on that famous posterization of Craig Elo. He got traded to the Clippers, where he spent the first 3 championships of the Bulls. Then, because of how John Paxson aged and B.J. Armstrong, when the Bulls came back for round 2 with Michael, he was then the starting point guard alongside Michael for the 3 championships in 96, 7, and 8. Finished his career with the Lakers, by the way, winning, you ready? 2 more. He's got 5 rings. So as the 8th overall pick, he wasn't a superstar, but that's not a really bad career to crank out. All right, 284-8571. Your Alliant Power Oregon Fuel Injection Hotline. So the story that hit today, occasionally you must acknowledge the idiot patrol. So today it's in the form of Chief Wide Receiver Rashee Rice, who as we speak is now doing 30 days in a Texas jail for a probation violation. To remind, what we call in radio a reset. So a little over 2 years ago, March 2024, he was the driver of a Lamborghini SUV clocked at 119 miles an hour on Dallas's North Central Expressway. It led to a multi-car crash and left a lot of people, multiple people injured, which, of course, that's awful. That's dangerous. But he also had a teammate from his SMU days who was doing Zoom Zoom and a Corvette. So after the accident, Rice, the teammate, and 3 of their genius friends, they left the scene did not even check on those involved in the crash, which at that kind of top end speed, you could easily kill someone. And it's not like they came clean out of guilt. The problem was it was all caught on video. So they go to court. Thankfully, nobody was paralyzed. Nobody died. He gets a sentence to 5 years probation and 30 days in jail, which is suspended pending he adhere to certain rules. But he just violated his probation because he tested positive for smoking weed. And had he abided by the deal, the case would have been dismissed. And I remember at camp last year, he told, "I'm a different person. I would never make that kind of mistake." And if you remember, the league at the time, prior to the 2025 season, suspended him 6 games for violating the code of conduct policy. And by the way, now there had been a civil case pending. The teammate I mentioned who played with him at Southern Methodist, Theodore Knox, driving the vet, lost a $2.8 million default judgment against him. The civil case against Rice goes to trial on June 9th. This probably does not look very good for a guy trying to prove that he learned his lesson. What a complete and total idiot.
2: What a maroon. What an ignoramus. What an imbecile. What an ultra maroon.
0: An ultra maroon is a good one. So is an imbecile. But, yeah, you're 119 miles an hour. I mean, I don't have to tell you how easily that could be a fatality or multiple. And you get off the hook. I mean, let's face it. He's earning an NFL paycheck. But, I mean, if you are the prosecution there and you're looking to show his disregard and callous nature, and while the violation of probation is a direct negative reflection on him, can't imagine that the judge in the case is going to look at this and be like, "Yeah, I'm not really buying that you were all in on the terms of your probation," because, we've had this conversation about the dangers of alcohol or weed or whatever, but you know up front, I would imagine Texas is not one of the states where it's legal. I would doubt if it even was legal medicinally in Texas. But anyway, that is a bonehead for you. And look, when you think about some of the crimes and punishments and 30 days, think about it. If you got taken to jail right now, you do 30 days, you're not out till the third week of June. I mean, no, that's time. It's not severe time, and probably because he was able to afford a legitimate mouthpiece and nobody was killed, he got that meh kind of punishment. But what a jag. All right, we'll take a break. We'll be back. More sports talk.
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17: Sometimes you can tell a lot about what someone wants to do offline by looking at what they do online. Let me tell you about Pinterest's first parenting trend report. Pinterest is a huge platform. They have 600 million monthly users, 80 billion searches per month. The report found a shift from the iPad kid era to now, when parents are actually more interested in real-world adventures and hands-on activities. The Global Trends and Insights lead at Pinterest told us, families are thoughtfully designing childhoods rooted in creativity, intention, and meaningful experiences. One psychologist we spoke to said he sees this as a reflection of parents' desire to build core capacities in their children: resilience, curiosity, self-regulation, empathy. These things don't grow automatically, but are built through lived experience. I'm Dr. Sanjay Gupta, helping you live a better life.
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0: Carson Evans again, poked back by Norris. Colleen, pressured by Demidoff, the puck is free and taken by Alexander Kerrien. Headmans the puck, shot, score! Montreal wins game seven! Alex Newhook, the game-winning goal in both game sevens!
1: The dream is alive as Les Habitants, the Montreal Canadiens, march into Buffalo for a decisive Game 7 in the Eastern Conference semifinals. They go up 2-0. The Sabres tie it. But as you heard there, call on ESPN as Alex Newhook, who also had the winning goal in Game 7, not in overtime, to beat Tampa in the first round. That goal he scored in the middle of the third last night in overtime, the former Boston College Eagle. When I see a game like that, I just want to twist those who wrecked sudden death overtime in the NFL. It's like, it's the best thing in sports. It's like the season's not just on the line. It could end at any second. I mean, in the NFL now, we get the ball first. Well, if you score, then we get the ball, then you get the ball, then we get the ball. It's weenie mentality. I don't care what anybody says. I really don't. All right, 284-8571, your Alliant Power Oregon Fuel Injection Hotline. And, of course, if you listen to sports radio this time of year, and whether it's Ottawa or Toronto or Calgary or Montreal, 1993 was the last time a Canadian-based team won the Stanley Cup. And it's insane. It's crazy. I don't think they had ever gone more than 6 years prior to that. I mean, you had the Islander dynasty won 4 years in a row, but that was in between, sandwiched around them was the Canadians winning four in a row, and then Edmonton winning four out of the next 5 years with Calgary winning. So it's really been a very odd dynamic. You know, Edmonton has been in there. I mean, right now, you get the strangest thing we're seeing is not only that no Canadian team, but Vegas, a brand new team. The back-to-back champs the last 2 years were based in Florida. Then in 20 and 21, Tampa Bay. It's a little psychotic. I guess, let me see. You go back to the original six in the 19-teens, they called it the Challenge Cup. And, you know, you get into the 40s, it was the Canadiens and Toronto. The Red Wings would steal one here or there. But the Montreal Canadiens were like kind of the Yankees, the Celtics of that era. Yeah, you have a year here and there. The Bruins won one. The Flyers won two. Like I said, the 4 years of the Islanders from 80 through 83, then you had, after Montreal, you had the Rangers, Devils, Avalanche, Red Wings, Dallas, and that got us into the 2000s, and they never snapped out of it. Just, it's the pouring rain. Very strange. All right, let's get caught up. Coming at you. Our sports desk brought to you by Frost Brewed Coors Light, cold as the Rockies. About to tip it off, Game 1, Eastern Conference Finals. Cavaliers at Knicks. Duck baseball news. 8 Oregon players have garnered all-league recognition. The two first-teamers are third baseman Drew Smith, relief pitcher Tanner Bradley. That number 8 all-league, second among the Big Ten teams. Only UCLA, who ran away with the conference, had more with 11. And we've got Eugene Emerald's baseball tonight. It is a 6:30 first pitch, 6:20 pregame. It is Latin Arts Night. And Xander Darby of the M's was named the Northwest League Player of the Week for the damage he did up in Pasco, Washington, against the Dust Devils. Kansas City Chief receiver Rashee Rice has been sentenced to serve 30 days in jail. Tested positive for marijuana, a violation of his probation for his role in a crash that left multiple people injured on a Dallas highway 2 years ago. Carlos Alcaraz, a two-time Wimbledon champ, said today he's got to pull out of Wimbledon. French Open starts this weekend. He hurt his wrist at a tournament in Barcelona last month. So the number two player in the world is out. And, of course, his rivalry with Jannik Sinner was really, I thought, drawing a lot of positive attention to the sport, but that shan't be until, well, maybe the U.S. Open in the late summer, early autumn. And from MLB, New York Yankee ace Gerrit Cole will make his season debut Friday, his first major league start since he had Tommy John surgery last year. They were debating, does he make a rehab start or get activated? But they're playing the first base Rays Friday. He has not pitched a meaningful game since Game 5 of the 2024 World Series, because when he got checked out and they found the tear, he had to undergo Tommy John surgery before last year